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0: I can see that Miles, the board op, is still in an earth, wind, and fire sort of mood. If you missed yesterday's show, you missed a good one. Amazing first hour, tribute to Sonny Rollins, the late, great Sonny Rollins. In our second hour and third hour, we went elements, earth, wind, and fire. Ralph Johnson, legendary percussionist, songwriter, singer, one of the front men, as you well know, for Earth, Wind, and Fire, Verdeen White, Philip Bailey, Ralph Johnson. Ralph has a new book out. He came in yesterday to see us in our third hour to talk about his new book called Rhythm and Fire, A Life of Harmony with Earth, Wind, and Fire. An amazing book and an amazing conversation. And of course, we weaved in a whole bunch of Earth, Wind, and Fire music yesterday, so I saw many of your posts about how much you enjoyed that conversation with Ralph Johnson yesterday, as did I. So here we are a day later, Miles still playing Earth, Wind, and Fire. I ain't mad at him. In this hour, three conversations. On the back side of this hour, we'll talk to Press L. Robinson Sr., the pioneering civil rights attorney in Louisiana, about what's really going on in the Pelican State as it relates to voting rights. Just before we talk to Press Robinson, we're going to talk to D.D. Guttenplan from The Nation magazine and get his take on his assessment of Donald Trump's accelerating squeeze on Cuba. But we start for the next 5 or 6 minutes right quick here with our man in Cuba, Dr. Nick Cordelai Corte. I've been blessed to have him on location this week in Havana. I was invited to be a part of this high-profile delegation. I could not go, but lucky for Nick Cordelai. I sent him. He's been having a blast and learning a great deal as part of this high-profile delegation in Cuba. We've been checking with him every day. I'm going to write to him in just a second. First, let me play some sound from Secretary of State Marco Rubio just yesterday talking about Cuba.
1: Cuba's in a lot of trouble because, unfortunately for them, it's run by a bunch of incompetent communists. Being communist is bad. Being an incompetent communist is like the worst. And but the country's been taken over by this company called Gaesa that basically controls 70% of the economy. None of the money in that company goes to help the Cuban people. None of it. So we'll be talking to them. We'll be working on it. You know, we want something good for the Cuban people. And hopefully there'll be a good outcome there for them. There needs to be. It's 90 miles from our shores. And having a failed state 90 miles from our shores is a threat to the national security of the United States.
0: Marco Rubio, once again, Secretary of State, laying in on Cuba. He and Donald Trump are putting their knee on their necks. There you hear him calling the leadership there incompetent communists. To that end, Nick Cordelai Corte met with the president of Cuba yesterday. So Marco Rubio calls him incompetent communist. What did you hear yesterday, Dr. Corte, in meeting with the president?
2: Good day, Tavis. I'm reporting live from Havana, where, as you mentioned, we met with the Cuban president for over an hour, and it seems that the Cuban president suggests that the U.S. government pressure campaign amounts to genocide. Let me explain. Calling our U.S. emergency fact-finding delegation, quote, a gesture of courage. The pressure campaign that's been launched by the U.S. government is heavy on the mind of the Cuban president. He quickly gave a nod to the history of the Black Solidarity Movement. He spoke in a way where he was deeply

0: moved about the autobiography of Malcolm X and our activism in the U.S., but he made it a point to talk about how they've been here before with the Trump administration. Your listeners should know that the Trump administration applied nearly 250 measures to cut revenue and direct investment to Cuba. They relisted Cuba as a state sponsor of terror during the beginning of Trump's second term and prevented other countries from even selling oxygen and other materials for developing their own COVID vaccine. And so now the U.S. Secretary of State Marco Rubio, they say he is lying when he says that they are a failed state. And the president of Cuba remains committed to defending the sovereignty, the independence and right to self-determination for which he said they are willing to give their lives. He reminded our delegation that under this blockade, it's not new to the Cuban people. He said that the, quote, creative resistance of the Cuban people has existed for over the past 60 years. He talked about a number of achievements that fail to amount to the failed state that Marco Rubio has called them. Mm-hmm. They generated 14% of their own power through renewable energy. They've reorganized their schooling by investing in remote education. But Tavis, still, there is no escaping the severity of this U.S. blockade, or some places experience more than 20 hours of power outages a day, where the government has had to occasionally shut down the power grid. The toll has been particularly heavy on the Cuban healthcare system, where right now there are currently 100,000 folks on the surgery wait list, of which 11,000 are children. The infant mortality rate has doubled. The cardiovascular surgery has halted here in Cuba. Transportation for patients with dialysis has been even interrupted. And Tavis learned directly from the president that there are more than 50,000 parcels of medicine, including antibiotics, anesthetics for surgery, over 15 tons of rice that are just sitting. They can't be distributed because they don't have the fuel to do so. And so when talking about what he called the U.S.'s sickening idea that Cuba poses a threat to the United States, the Cuban president indicated that this was connected to, quote, fascist, white supremacist, genocidal policy of the United States in Venezuela, in Iran, and Gaza, raising questions of what kind of democracy we have in America. His parting message to Tavis, his parting message to the American people, don't let yourself be gaslit. Seek the truth. Cuba wants friendship and neighborly relations.
1: Let me ask Nicolai to stand by just for a second, Miles. When we come forward, I want to come back to him just for a second. Just make sure he's okay hanging on for a second, because I want to just probe a couple of things he said. Number one, just double check right quick, Miles, see if he can stick around for a couple more minutes here. We're going to be joined by Dede Gutton, Planet of the Nation magazine as well. Hopefully I can keep Nicolai for just two more. Good. Thank you. So Nicolai's going to stick around for a couple more minutes here. I want to just probe a bit of what he has said since he's live right now in Havana. And given what Marco Rubio said yesterday, the timing of his presence there, this trip, could not be more propitious. But I wanted to ask him directly what he had a chance to ask the president, because he is our White House correspondent. You've heard him on this program. You've seen him on television querying Donald Trump literally in the Oval Office. He's queried our president face to face many times. And now he's in Havana, and he had a chance to ask questions directly of their president. I'm just curious as to what he had a chance to ask the president yesterday face to face, and what did the president say? Again, we'll also be joined when we come forward by Dede Gutton, of the Nation magazine, and get his assessment, as I said earlier, of Donald Trump's accelerating squeeze on Cuba. Nicolai Corte and Dede Gutton plan when we come forward on Tavis Smiley.
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1: Tavis Smiley and our White House correspondent, our public affairs chief and host of his own program on my home station in L.A., A More Perfect Union. Dr. Nicolai Corte has been in Cuba all this week reporting for us every day as part of this emergency fact-finding delegation at a moment, I think it's fair to say, a profound historical reckoning and citizen diplomacy. They've been first and foremost, I think, concerned about the state of Afro-Cubans in Cuba, and they're two quick questions I want to ask him. I see Didi Gutton playing for The Nation magazine. Our friend and brother is on the line. We'll get to Didi in just 2 quick seconds after I let Nicolai go. Nicolai, 2 quick questions. Number one, have you spent any time with Afro-Cubans, and how are they processing their way? How are they navigating their way through all this this pushback that Cuba is getting from the U.S. government?
0: Travis, I spent quite a bit of time along with the U.S. delegation with a number of Afro-Cubans who have shared their story. They have shared their grief. They are unified. I've been, you know, sort of awestruck at the sense of unity that you hear among the Cuban people, whether you're talking to the members of the Afro-Cuban community here or you're talking to doctors. This morning we met with a number of doctors at a local hospital here, and you know, considering most doctors' bedside manner is pretty even keel, there was one Cuban doctor that was visibly moved, talking about how they're doing the best they can in light of the energy crisis that exists here in Cuba. You know, the president yesterday, I put the question to him directly. Is there a genocide taking place here? When he made the comment about fascist, white supremacist, genocidal policy of the United States. And he said, you know, when we look at what's happening in Venezuela and Iran and Gaza, all of these issues have a common denominator. They're all based on lies. He talked about, you know, Trump's vision of building a spa on the sacred ground of Gaza. He was clearly, quite disgusted, quite frankly, as he said that. That's how I would characterize, his vibe during that moment. Mm-hmm. We also met a little bit later, Tavis, with the Speaker of the National Assembly. It's a black man who's the Speaker of the National Assembly here in Cuba. And genocide came up again and again. In fact, there was a member of Parliament that didn't mince words. He said that a genocide is being perpetrated against children because of this blockade and how it's preventing raw materials for vaccines. It's preventing what they see as sort of the right to life, the right to basic human rights, basic human dignity, saying that when you deny life to folks, you are participating in the genocidal acts. And so we have heard that word with increasing frequency, particularly the past couple days, on the ground here in Havana.
1: Yep. He's on the ground there in Havana. I'm going to let him go and get back to work. They've got a couple more days of work to do there as part of this fact-finding mission, but I have been honored to have brought him to you live every day this week that we've been on the air from Havana. This situation, I suspect, is going to get worse before it gets better. You heard him talk earlier about the severity of this blockade, and so we sent him down there to give some first-hand accounts of what he's seeing and what's happening on the tiny island nation of Cuba. Nicolai, be safe. Thank you for your insights, and I'll talk to you soon.
0: All right. Thank you, Tavis.
1: Let me pivot now to Dede Gutton Plan. First, in case you've just tuned in, and I want Dede to hear this so he can respond. Just a short clip here, but here's Marco Rubio, Secretary of State. I've said many times that this policy against Cuba is really the brainchild of Marco Rubio. If you know anything about his politics and the Florida Cubans, of which he's part, they've been itching for this moment. And Donald Trump is the perfect foil. And so Rubio, as Secretary of State, is being able to run his agenda right about now through Donald Trump. Here's Marco Rubio yesterday talking about Cuba.
12: Cuba's in a lot of trouble because, unfortunately for them, it's run by a bunch of incompetent communists. And being communist is bad. Being an incompetent communist is like the worst. And but the country's been taken over by this company called Gaesa that basically controls 70% of the economy. None of the money in that company goes to help the Cuban people, none of it. So we'll be talking to them, we'll be working on it. You know, we want something good for the Cuban people, and hopefully there'll be a good outcome there for them. There needs to be. It's 90 miles from our shores, and having a failed state 90 miles from our shores is a threat to the national security of the United States.
1: A quick 10 minutes here now with Dede Gutton Plan, a special correspondent for The Nation magazine. Dede, how are you, sir?
13: It's great to talk to you again, Tavis, as always.
1: It's good to hear your voice. Let me just jump right in and make the most of the time that we have. It seems to me, as I've said a few times already, that Donald Trump is accelerating his squeeze on Cuba. Do you see it differently?
13: No, that's exactly right. I thought you and your previous guest were a little kind when they said that the U.S. had its knee on Cuba's neck. I would say that the U.S. has had its foot on Cuba's neck for quite a while now. But I think things have gotten worse, and as you just said, are likely to get even worse if they get better. And it's also, we should be clear on what better would mean. You know, some of us, particularly those of us at The Nation, have been saying the U.S. should take its foot off of Cuba's neck for, you know, 30, 40 years now. Mm-hmm. The U.S. blockade is illegal, immoral, and counterproductive, all those things. But it is also true that Marco Rubio, you know, was born to this politics and is making the most of his moment and his leverage. And also, and I would say this is a key factor, the U.S. and particularly Trump is desperate for a win. You know, we do not have a win in Iran. We have a situation where the best that U.S. policymakers and the policy establishment or the blob can hope for is a situation that was not much worse than when the day that the U.S. started bombing Tehran and Israel started bombing Tehran. So that's not going to be a win. You know, the midterms are coming up. Oil prices and gas prices are high and are going to stay high. And even if Trump shut up about the fact that none of this really bothers him, which certainly makes it harder for Republicans to pretend to be in touch with the mood of the country, still, I think even if you live in one of our many media silos, it's becoming pretty clear that whatever is happening in Iran is not a success for the United States, however you would define success. So, you know, Cuba is desperate, weak, and without many friends in the world, and without any friends in the world, really, who can make a difference at this point.
1: Mm.
13: So, you know, what is holding the U.S. back from just going in and invading might be one question people would want to ask themselves. And the answer to that is that there's no question that the U.S. could go in and invade Cuba tomorrow and dislodge the government if they were willing to spend sufficient troops and blood to do it. That's been true for quite a while now. It may not have been true, you know, when the Gusanos went ashore in the Bay of Pigs, but it's certainly been true since the fall of the Soviet Union that the Castro government and the Cuban government has had steadily diminishing popular support. I'm not in Cuba now, and I've only been once, but I was there 3 years ago
1: mm-hmm.
13: on a nation fact-finding tour. And, you know, we came to the conclusion that the main affliction of the Cuban people was the U.S. embargo.
1: Yeah.
13: But it is also true, and we had, you know, people who knew that we were coming from the U.S. left and were sympathetic to the Cuban Revolution. And I remember asking one of our tour guides at some point, doesn't anybody here still believe in the revolution? And he said the revolution ended in 1989.
1: Mm-hmm.
13: So I think, you know, it's as well to be clear about what's actually the case.
1: Yeah.
13: And, you know, what's actually the case is that the Cuban government has not really been able to deliver on its promises to its own people for decades now. And many people are disillusioned, and many people who were capable of leaving have left. At the same time, the older generation who kind of came to the U.S. with a big grudge against the Castros and had this fantasy of going back to the way things were pre-Castro, they're dying off, and their children seem to be much less bitter about the Cuban, you know, situation, and much more keen on having ties with their origins.
1: Unless that son is Marco Rubio, because he's not
13: well,
1: in
13: that's
1: that.
13: Right. No,
1: yeah, yeah.
13: Well, you know, it created space for the rapprochement under Obama, which
1: yeah.
13: was significant.
1: Yeah.
13: You know, and but then that ended under Trump one, and Biden did nothing to reinstate it. So, you know, it's also good to be clear about who's to blame here. I mean,
1: no. I hear you. Trump is
13: the main bad actor, but the Democrats, when they were in power, could have ended the embargo, and they didn't.
1: Yeah, I think that Nicolai Corte, my colleague, is he and those persons on the delegation with him are going to have the same conclusion when they return home, and same conclusion you had, that is, you and your nation colleagues, that the main affliction of Cubans is the U.S. embargo. I'd be highly surprised if they didn't come to the same assessment, same conclusion when their trip is done. I got just a few minutes left here. Let me talk about what you said a moment ago, that Trump, for obvious reasons, is desperate for a win. From their perspective, what do you think a win looks like for Team Trump?
13: Well, a win for Team Trump means the abandonment of even the pretense of a socialist economy. They're even talking about, you know, reparations for properties that were nationalized during the early stages of the revolution in the 50s. I mean, for them, a win is, you know, capitalist oligarchy throughout the hemisphere. And, you know, while I think most average Cubans are not prepared to die for the Castros or even for the current government, I think that the Cubans I met certainly have no interest in having their lives dictated from the United States and would quite possibly resist effectively an invasion. So that's what restrains the U.S., is the fear of resistance from the Cubans. But that's what they want. They want total capitulation, and they want Donald Trump wants to make Marco Rubio the viceroy of Cuba.
1: Yeah. My sense is that they're never going to get total capitulation. So if that's what they want and it is not going to happen, then what, Didi?
13: Well, that's a good question. You know, and like, what are their motivations for doing any kind of a deal? Because they can keep squeezing Cuba indefinitely, But, you know, one thing that Trump really doesn't want, although he may not say that this week, is he doesn't want another flood of refugees coming to the U.S. You know, this is not an administration that welcomes immigration, particularly immigration of a predominantly black and brown population.
1: Mm-hmm.
13: So, you know, he's busy saving spots for white South Africans. He doesn't want Afro-Cubans coming here. And so that's a limit on how bad they can let things get. You know, they want things bad enough so that the Cubans will suffer and possibly turn on their own government, but not bad enough that they'll come here and leave. Mm-hmm. They'll leave and come here.
14: Yeah.
13: And so that's one limit, you know, and then the other limit is the Cubans seem prepared to endure this almost as long as the, or perhaps even longer than the U.S. is prepared to afflict them. So in that case, you know, what keeps them from accelerating matters through military intervention? And there, I think it's the fear of resistance, which I think is a realistic fear.
1: No, it is a realistic fear. And I'll leave it there. Dede Guttenplan is special correspondent for The Nation magazine, now celebrating 160 plus years. I always laugh when I think about that. That's a long time to be in the business.
13: Not personally, but yes.
1: Say it again. What'd you say, Dede?
13: I haven't personally been there for 150 years, although it feels like that sometimes.
1: I would think not, but to be trying to tell the truth about all kinds of challenging issues for 160 plus years is worthy of celebration. And so I always congratulate Katrina and you and all the wonderful people at The Nation magazine who will continue to do some pretty amazing reporting. He, again, is our special correspondent, and I've been honored, as always, to have had Dede Guttenplan on this program. Dede, thanks for your time. I'll talk to you soon, man.
13: Thank you, Travis. Take care.
1: Bye-bye. More of Tavis Smile when we come forward.
2: 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No spin, no fluff. Just straight talk and straight answers. Tavis Smiley. Because the Kingian question, where do we go from here, starts right here.
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17: Springfield Township Police are continuing their search for a 27-year-old man. They say Levante Anderson left his home without his required medication on Sunday. He was last seen Tuesday in the area of Springfield Pike and North Avenue. Anderson is described as a black man standing 5'7" and weighing 185 pounds. Anyone with information on his whereabouts is encouraged to contact police. The Reds welcome the Atlanta Braves for the start of a series tonight at Great American Ballpark. Cincinnati's returning home after defeating the Mets in a three-game series in New York. First pitch tonight is set for 6:40. Six Flags Amusement Parks is responding to a video recently published by a Michigan vlogger. The video shows the man riding the Millennium Force roller coaster at Cedar Point. And while on the ride, the man pulls out a box of chicken nuggets and begins to eat. A spokesperson for Cedar Point says the park has a zero tolerance policy for inappropriate and unsafe behavior. The vlogger has now been banned from Cedar Point, Kings Island, and all Six Flags parks. A Mississippi man is in custody after a Thursday stabbing at a Sharonville motel. Police were called to the Red Roof Inn on Sharon Road and found the victim suffering multiple stab wounds. I'm Heather Pasco on 1230 The Buzz.
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1: You are indeed, and I'm glad about it. I am pleased to welcome to this program right now. I call him the Legal Lion of Louisiana. That's my moniker for him, the Legal Lion of Louisiana. He is the pioneering, that is, civil rights attorney and Professor Press L. Robinson Sr. Delighted to have him on to get his particular and unique insights after 60 plus years of doing what he does so well. Get his take on what's really happening inside the Pelican State as it relates to voting rights. As you well know, it is the state of Louisiana that had those two seats in question when the Supreme Court made its decision that gutted the Voting Rights Act as we know it. So Louisiana, at the epicenter of all this drama you see happening around the country right now around the issue of voting rights. And again, I am honored to welcome to this program Press L. Robinson Sr. Mr. Robinson, how are you, sir?
21: I'm doing pretty good today.
1: It's an honor to have you
21: with you.
1: It's good to have you on the program, man. I'm just delighted to hear your voice. And let me just start, as I suggested a moment ago, by just you can't see me because it's radio and you're in Louisiana and I'm in L.A. But I am bowing down to you right now. I am bowing down because I recognize the richness of your work and your witness and your life and your legacy as a brilliant civil rights attorney for all these decades, and we are forever indebted to you and just grateful for your love and service to our community, which leads me to start by asking right quick, after six decades of building black political power, how are you processing the erasure of these gains that you worked so hard to put on the books?
21: Well, I'm not at all surprised at the Supreme Court's decision, but I'm highly, highly disappointed that it did not take the opportunity to strengthen the rights of voting in this country. So, I see this as a terrible, terrible blow to all the work that has been done over the years, even before and during slavery and after it, and in the 60s. All of that now has been wiped away with that one decision by the Supreme Court. That is just unimaginable. But the thing I do keep telling folk, we cannot stop the fight. The fight must continue. It must go on. And the younger folk need to take up the banner and do whatever's necessary.
1: Mm-hmm.
21: I don't know if that means getting back in the streets. I don't know what that means. But I do mean that it must not end.
1: Yeah. How do you, on a personal level, I want to get personal just for a second, given, again, all of your sacrifice and your service and your struggle as a brilliant lawyer, trying to fight for the best interest of our people, how do you process on a personal level what you're witnessing, given, again, all that you've done to try to right these wrongs in this country?
21: Well, let me clear up one thing. I'm not an attorney. I'm just a citizen in Baton Rouge
1: mm-hmm.
21: and Louisiana. But my fight has simply been to make sure that my community have every opportunity to participate in the dream that America says we all should have. Of course, we know that has not been the case. I watched in the 60s when we fought so hard to get these rights and to get them codified in the Civil Rights Act of 1965.
1: Mm-hmm.
21: So when I see the Supreme Court decimate that, then it just, you know, it makes me sad. But at the same time, it makes me even more committed to continue to fight.
1: Mm-hmm. Tell me how John Lewis was famous, as you well know, for using the phrase "good trouble." He always encouraged all of us to get into good trouble.
21: Right.
1: Take me back and tell me how this fight for civil rights became a fight that you essentially volunteered to be on the front lines of.
21: Well, you know, it was not something that I wanted to do. I went out and seeked. I simply wanted to improve my community, my little small community in which I lived. And of course, over the years, as you get involved in one project after another to do that,
1: mm-hmm.
21: the effort expands and it expanded and it expanded. And it got to the point where in 2022, I became the lead plaintiff in the Robinson versus Calais case, which we were talking about.
1: Mm-hmm.
21: But, you know, it wasn't something I was looking for, which indicates to me that you don't set out to be a leader in anything. You do what you can to improve your community. Other folk decide whether you become a leader or not. And leaders are not born. They're made, so anybody can be one. You just have to decide what it is that you want to do. And you start small,
1: mm-hmm.
21: very small. And it may grow, it may not. But if you're not the only one that is interested in it, then there's a possibility that it will grow.
1: Yeah. Everybody is talking about this case, this Calais case. In fact, did you become a lead plaintiff in this case?
21: Well, actually, I was contacted by the NAACP Legal Defense Fund.
1: Mm-hmm.
21: And wanted to know if I would be interested in being involved in the case. I simply said, of course, because, you know, back in 1974 and 72, I filed suit against the East Baton Rouge Parish School Board
1: mm-hmm.
21: and became the first black to ever be elected to the school board here. And so that was my beginning. The attorneys decided that I should be the lead in the case. For whatever reasons, they made that decision. But I was happy to be able to do that. And I never had any idea that would end up in the Supreme Court and be so important all throughout the country. Because what happened in Robinson versus Calais is not going to just affect Louisiana.
1: Mm-hmm.
21: It's going to affect every state in the nation. And not only every state, but it's going to affect every level of the political process, school board, councilman, whatever. It's all wrapped up in that one decision. And for people of color, it's all bad.
1: Mm. I want to pick up on that note when we come forward. For people of color, it's all bad. For people of color, it's all bad. We're talking to Press L. Robinson Sr., civil rights pioneer. More of this conversation when we come forward on Tavis Smiley.
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0: Smiley right now.
1: Judge by Impressio Robinson, senior civil rights pioneer, the lead plaintiff in this case, this Cali case that we've been discussing for a few weeks now, given the Supreme Court's decision recently to gut the Voting Rights Act as we know it. Again, he's the lead plaintiff in this case, and I'm honored to have him on this program. He said a moment ago that this decision doesn't just impact his state of Louisiana. It impacts states all across the country. About that, he is correct, and we've seen the ways in which these states have moved swiftly to try to wipe out many of these African-American seats. They did in Tennessee. They tried it in South Carolina with Jim Clyburn's seat. Other states are moving aggressively again and swiftly to take advantage of this decision by the Supreme Court, once again, just annihilating voting rights in this country as we know it. Press L. Robinson Sr. said a moment ago, again, it's not just bad for Louisiana. It's bad for people of color all across the country. Tell me more, Mr. Robinson.
2: Well, you know, I am sitting here today while the Louisiana legislature, for example, is probably scheduled to vote on a new map where they take away one of the two congressional seats that we had won. I mean, black people in the state of Louisiana represents 30% of the population, and by our count in the 2020 census, that's what it was. That says we ought to have, you know, 30% of the six districts, two districts out of six.
1: Mm-hmm.
2: They have taken away that one and may even take away both of them. I mean, they haven't voted yet.
1: Mm-hmm.
2: So I wouldn't be surprised if there is an effort to do just that. And you know what really irritates me more than anything else, mm-hmm, is that the administration, the legislature in the state of Louisiana, anticipated this happening even before the end of 2025. But of course, the Supreme Court didn't issue its opinion until April 29th of 26, so that delayed it. But they prepared themselves. They pushed back the election. The governor canceled the representative elections in the state of Louisiana. And I mean, one day after the Supreme Court's decision, they're changing the districts. They're changing the maps. And they all takes away the voting rights of people of color.
1: Mm.
2: I don't see how you can say that a map that takes into account the black vote is racially gerrymandered, and on the other hand, have a map that takes in the votes of whites is not gerrymandering.
1: Mm-hmm.
2: It's ludicrous.
1: Yeah, yeah.
2: It's all the same.
1: Yeah.
2: Draw fair maps. Stop packing and cracking black votes.
1: Yeah.
2: And that's what they're doing.
1: Two quick questions about Louisiana. What does this say, and I don't want to color it more than that, Mr. Robinson, what does this say about the state of Louisiana, and how do you read, how should we read that the governor moved so swiftly after this decision to take advantage of this Supreme Court the ruling?
2: Well, you know, quite frankly, I think that they may have had some premonition, pre-information, or whatever. I think this was part of their plan. And what it means is they're trying to go back now to the Reconstruction era, where they denied people of color the right to vote because they wanted to preserve the power to just themselves.
1: Mm-hmm.
2: And when I say just themselves, I'm talking about the ruling class whites.
1: Yeah, yeah. Nope. I hear you loud and clear. I hear you loud and clear, sir.
2: Yeah, I mean, we've been set back 50 years.
1: Yeah, hold that thought. Set back 50 years. We'll pick up on that notion when we come forward in our remaining moments with Press L. Robinson Sr. You're listening to Tavis Smiley.
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0: Freedom is an endless meeting, so let's get back to it with Tavis Smiley.
1: Tavis Smiley and Press L. Robinson Sr., the lead plaintiff in this Calais case, the Supreme Court decision that we've been talking about for weeks now, that just eviscerated voting rights as we know it. He is a civil rights pioneer in the city of Baton Rouge, and so it is inside the Pelican State that this issue that is came to the fore. And Mr. Robinson said earlier, and he's right, it's not just going to impact Louisiana. We've already seen the impacts of this decision literally all across the country. But he said a moment ago, in the 3 minutes I have left here, just 3 quick minutes left, he said that this decision has set us back by 50 years. I guess the question, Mr. Robinson, is whether or not there is a way that we can redeem the time. What ought we be doing right about now, given that we've been set back by this ruling, to your mind, at least 50 years?
2: Well, you know, I don't know what the future is going to hold and how we attack this. Obviously, we still need to do it legally, and I'm sure that the lawyers will figure out a way to do that. And perhaps it'll be based on the 13th, 14th, and 15th Amendment to the Constitution. But maybe we need to get back in the streets. Maybe there are other things that we need to do. But the one thing that is clear, our voices cannot be silenced. Mm-hmm. You know, I've chronicled my work in a book that I wrote, my memoir, mm-hmm. Pressing Forward, My Life as a Baton Rouge Community Pioneer. And I really wish people would take a look at that to see that anyone can be a leader and how you attack issues in your community and get results.
1: Yeah.
2: Forward.
1: Yeah. After all these decades of, the work and witness that you've been engaged in a moment like this, how are you personally sustaining your hope?
2: I'm sustaining my hope by keeping the fight going. If I were not ill right now, I'd be down at the Louisiana Capitol protesting against what the legislature is about to do with these maps. I'd be there. I'd be raising my voice, and I'd be shouting to the tip of my voice, do not stop fighting. The fight goes on, and it never ends.
1: There's your directive. Do not stop fighting. The fighting goes on, and for us, it never ends. He is Press L. Robinson, Sr., civil rights pioneer in the Pelican State of Louisiana. Mr. Robinson, thank you again for all your years of service and love to the rest of us. We are deeply honored to have had you on this program, sir.
2: Thank you, sir, for having me.
1: My pleasure. More of Tavis Smiley When we come forward, our final hour today will be spent in tribute. Speaking of civil rights icons and pioneers, we close today's program for the hour with a tribute to Clarence B. Jones, Dr. King's longtime personal attorney, a speech writer, trusted confidant. It's been quite the week. Miles Davis on Tuesday, celebration of his centennial birthday, an hour. Loving on Sonny Rollins yesterday after losing him a couple of days ago at the age of 95 in New York. And now we've lost Clarence Jones at the age of 95 here in California. And so we go back into the vault one more again for the best of my conversations over the years with Clarence B. Jones when we come forward on Tavis Smiley.
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14: A Mississippi man is in custody after Thursday's stabbing at a Sharonville motel. Police called to a Red Roof Inn on Sharon Road found the victim suffering from multiple stab wounds. They say the suspect, identified as Marcus Chapman, had fled the scene but returned injured. Assault charges are expected. Sentencing is being ordered for three defendants convicted in connection with an assault in Coryville. Three people were injured in the September 2025 incident on Short Vine Street. Braden Hall was sentenced yesterday to 3 to 4.5 years in prison, while Austin Smith and Deontay Conyers were each sentenced to serve 5 to 7.5 years behind bars. Springfield Township Police are continuing their search for missing 27-year-old man. They say Levante Anderson left his home without his required medication on Sunday. He was last seen Tuesday in the area of Springfield Pike and North Avenue. Anderson is described as a black man standing 5 feet 7 and weighing 185 pounds.

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1: Distorted, ignored, and so forth.
2: Yeah.
1: I don't know how we got here, man. I mean, an example. I mean, everybody's talking about the voting rights. And how did it come that the voting rights depends on Joe Biden and Kamala Harris and so forth? Hey, you know?
2: Yeah.
1: Hey, it doesn't work that way, brother.
2: Yeah.
1: No?
2: No, I
1: give a damn. Joe Manchin and just, we had 275,000 people to march on Washington. Wednesday, August 28, 1963. Let's put a million people in the Capitol. Let's put a million people around the Capitol and let everybody know we're not going anywhere until they pass the voting rights bill. Period.
2: Yeah. You can hear at 91, the fire still in his belly. He ain't.
1: I don't know about that. Well, it's just that I look at it. Look, the road I've traveled, I mean, I have seen so much, but what I've seen is that I haven't lost my vision. My vision is not as clear as it was.
2: Mm.
1: But I know where the power comes from. Power can seize nothing without a demand. It never has and it never will, Frederick Douglass. You
2: That's
1: understand?
2: Right. That's right.
1: And yeah. We learned that. And you think we'd have gotten, the civil rights legislation initially after the March on Washington is because we had the March on Washington. That's mm-hmm. why we got it.
2: Exactly.
1: Okay?
2: Yeah.
1: And I'm amazed that these people now seem to want to sit on their hands and say, oh, no, well, let's just go and go with Joe Biden and Kamala Harris and go. I don't want to hear that. I don't want any more defiance.
2: Yeah. No, I love that about you. You are preaching, brother. You are preaching, and I appreciate it. I mentioned.
1: Well, that may be crazy, but that's all right. If I'm the only crazy one, I say, you know what, You know what a crazy person I am?
2: Yeah.
1: I look at the 91 years which I've traveled, and I've seen a lot, and I only know what works.
2: Yeah.
1: Okay. I know we got the Civil Rights Bill of 64 and 65 because we put bodies in the streets, would be people in the streets. So I'm simply saying, let's put a million people around Congress.
2: Nope. Well, as you well know, you were there. That's what King was planning to do with the Poor People's Campaign when they killed him.
1: Oh, yeah. Yeah. And I'm saying, no business will be conducted until these voting rights bill is passed. Simple.
2: Yeah.
1: End of story.
2: I teased in introducing you how you and Dr. King got together, and I know the story well because you and I have been friends for decades, and I've read your book, yeah. And obviously we've talked 1,000 times and giggled and laughed about this. But Dr. King was trying to pull you in, and you were trying to resist until he sort of embarrassed you in that sermon on that Sunday morning here in L.A.
1: Well, yeah, what happened is that he had come to my house and said no on a Friday, and then that Sunday he had invited me to go to one of the largest Baptist churches in Black Beverly Hills, I call it.
2: Baldwin Hills, yeah, sure.
1: Baldwin Hills. And there were about 1,300 people in the church. I was sitting midway, maybe one-third from the pulpit. And I had never heard the brother preach up close, you know, personal.
2: Right.
1: I mean, I never heard any human being talk like that before.
2: Yeah.
1: It was like mesmerizing.
2: Mm.
1: And then he just publicly called me out, man. Turned me around, man. I was into my Impala Chevrolet convertible sitting in my yard and my orange trees and swimming pool and all that stuff.

0: stuff, you know. All those material things, I knew I had arrived, man.
1: Yeah.
0: And this brother just made me see that.
1: Yeah.
0: He most extraordinary. I mean, this is why I get a. This is why I get a. I'm not pointing my finger at any particular person. I'm just speaking to a whole group of people,
1: right?
0: Who seem to want to exploit and talk about Dr. King's legacy without even knowing what this goddamn legacy. Excuse the expression. Consisted of. The expression was, the power comes from the people.
1: Mm-hmm.
0: Comes from us in the street, doesn't come from any, you know, Lyndon Johnson, extraordinary man. But you know what made him extraordinary? We made him extraordinary.
1: Mm-hmm.
0: You know, we gave him the power. And so I mean, Joe Biden presumably is a nice person, although I got some reservations about him and Kamala Harris and all that. But I don't look to them. I'm not looking to them to give me voting rights.
1: Yeah.
0: I'm not looking to vote. I'm not looking to them. You know, voting rights are going to come from us.
1: Yeah.
0: I'm asking them to give me a damn thing.
1: Yeah. For those who don't know the story, when King came to your house on Friday night, before he invited you to church on that Sunday morning and embarrassed you to come into the movement, why did you tell him no? I mean, this is Dr. King coming to your house for dinner, man, and you told him no. Why'd you tell him no?
0: Well, because you know, I mean, I had great respect for him, but you know, I just moved to California 6 or 7 months later to get a job because I was an expert in copywriting musical, you know, so forth. Quite frankly, I thought I was bad. You know,
1: you were a corporate lawyer making money, and you didn't want to join the movement.
0: Yeah, and also, you know, I'd been in the United States military during the end of the Korean War. I don't want to hear that.
1: Yeah.
0: I mean, I admired him, but that's his thing. Let him do his thing. Plus, I already told him, in the person of Judge Hubert Delaney, his chief counsel,
1: right,
0: and two tax attorneys from Chicago. Bob Ming and Leighton, he couldn't get any better lawyers than he had Fred Gray
1: right.
0: in Montgomery. What did he need me for?
1: Yeah.
0: But what happened is that Judge Hubert Delaney, his chief counsel, had brainwashed him.
1: Right.
0: To think somehow, if I took the responsibility for doing the preparation of all the legal research, that somehow that would be special.
1: Yeah. Yeah.
0: And so you know, it was an inconvenience for me.
1: But inconvenience, but I'm glad you made the right decision. Now, let me ask this before I go forward here. Can you imagine all these years later, as we hear the fire coming out of you still, can you imagine all these years later how different your life had been had you not recanted and joined with Dr. King as his legal advisor and counsel?
0: Oh, yeah. I mean, I know what my life would have been. I would have been very well thought of, very rich, amoral, empty-headed Negro.
1: Wow. I love that honesty. I love that honesty. And that's why I enjoy being in conversation with Clarence Jones. He just put the truth out there, didn't he? That's what he would have been. And so I'm glad that he finally came around to making the right decision. And when we come forward, I want to tell you the story, have him tell you the story of what happened when Dr. King assigned him to write the draft for the Beyond Vietnam speech. King gives him this august assignment. And I'll let Clarence tell you why Dr. King snatched it away from him when we come forward.

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3: 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But Griff's still here. 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
2: When you go to Chick-fil-A and they don't have your right order,
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3: 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My child is an angel. Yeah.
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12: Here now, the continuation of my conversation with Clarence B. Jones about Dr. King initially assigning him to write the iconic Beyond Vietnam speech.
13: So, Clarence, I love this story. For those who have not heard it, tell the story of King assigning you to write the first draft of his Beyond Vietnam speech. Vincent Harding, of course, our dearly departed brother Vincent Harding, ended up writing the final draft that King used. But King gave that assignment to you first, but then he took it away. What happened, man?
14: Well, what happened is that I was very concerned that Martin take a balanced middle of the road approach. So, in a kind of lawyerly approach, I set out what the facts were, and then I did like an lawyer, but then I would state something, but I would then write another paragraph. But I would say, on the one hand, blah, blah, blah, blah, blah, but on the other hand, blah, blah, blah, blah, blah. I was trying to balance it, you know?
13: Right.
14: Because I was trying to protect the brother because I knew that all rap was going to come down on him.
13: Right.
14: So I wanted to make a statement on Vietnam, but I wanted to be essentially non-equivocal except stating what the problem was. And then when he got a copy of it, he says, Clarence, what is this? I said, what do you mean? He said, but you write this thing. And he said, but on the one hand and on the other hand, he says, you above all people. He said, you know, I'm a Baptist preacher. I don't segregate by morality. You know, the Vietnam War is either morally right or morally wrong. There ain't no one on one hand and on the other hand. And I'm talking to him, and I'm talking to him. I said, Martin, I'm trying to protect you, you know, to have them not come after you, you know. I didn't want them to. Anyway, he said, no, you know, I love you, brother, but this is not going to work. And by the way, I should tell you, that's the only time in 7.5 years of working with him that he ever rejected anything I drafted.
13: Yeah. Let me.
14: I was trying to be protective of him. No. Says, no, I got, let me go down and talk to Vincent. We got to come up with something better than this.
13: So he went to talk to Vincent Harding, and Vincent Harding did, in fact, write the draft of the Beyond Vietnam speech that put a target on King's back, as you well know. He gives the speech April 4, 1967 in New York. They kill him 1 year to the day later, April 4, 1968. So that speech did put a target on his back. I want to ask you a question now, Clarence Jones. In all the years of our friendship and all the years of our conversations, I've never asked you this. Let me ask you right now. You were writing that speech with an approach on the one hand, on the other hand, because you were trying to protect Martin, as you said. You knew that all hell was going to break loose when he gave this speech, so you were trying to protect him. Vincent Harding drafts the speech that King gives, and to your point, all hell broke loose the next day, and everybody turned against Martin, and they killed him a year later. How did you feel the day after when everything that you knew was going to happen to Dr. King, in fact, happened? How did you feel?
14: Well, I felt that I didn't feel vindicated so much as I felt that I had, for a moment, underestimated the Martin King that I was so close to.
13: Mm.
14: That it was a shortcoming in my part.
13: Mm.
14: That in my effort to overprotect him, that I had sold him short. I had not fully appreciated the magnitude of just what an extraordinary person he was, and that it was a failure on my part to appreciate just what he was.
13: Yeah,
14: and that I'm trying. You know, I talk about some of these. By the way. You know, I have a book out. You know, there's an expression, if the lions don't tell their stories, the hunters will get all the credit.
13: That's right.
14: I have a memoir, which I've written that's soon going to be published. And I'm hoping that people will read, because this memoir tells it like it is, brother.
13: So that's Clarence B. Jones from 2022 talking about how he felt being first assigned to write the Beyond Vietnam speech. Now I want to take you back to April 4, 2017, when I hosted a very special conversation about that actual speech for Beyond Vietnam, the 50th anniversary, and how Clarence learned and felt when hearing the news of Dr. King's assassination 1 year to the day giving that speech.
4: On April 4th, 1968, I was rushing out of my home to go to the airport, to go to Memphis, because I had spoken to Dr. King earlier that he was going to be speaking at the Masonic Temple.
13: Mm-hmm.
4: So I was rushing to go to the airport, and the phone rings. And I said, I'm not going to answer the phone, but it's Harry Belafonte. And I said, Harry, I said, I can't talk to you. I'm rushing to the airport. He said, turn on the television. Martin's been shot. So I'm getting ready to go to the airport. I'm astounded. So I turn on the television, and that's all the television shows. So I'm bewildered. I'm trying to think, and then I try to call down to Memphis to reach somebody, and I'm watching. Phone rings again. Harry Belafonte. Martin's dead. The first 10 seconds. Of hearing that Martin's dead, the first thing that came in my mind in the first 10 seconds was they finally got him. They finally got him. Because I, too, knew that that was a major turning point in April 4th, 1967. He had crossed the Rubicon.
13: Yeah.
4: You know, Julius Caesar was told by the Senate, don't cross the Rubicon in 49 BC. Martin had crossed the Rubicon, And that, and his days are numbered.
11: Yeah.
15: Good evening. Dr. Martin Luther King, the apostle of nonviolence in the civil rights movement, has been shot to death in Memphis, Tennessee. Police have issued an all-points bulletin for a well-dressed young white man seen running from the scene. Officers also reportedly chased and fired on a radio-equipped car containing two white men. Dr. King was standing on the balcony of a second-floor hotel room tonight when, according to a companion, a shot was fired from across the street. In the friend's words, the bullet exploded in his face. Police, who have been keeping a close watch over the Nobel Peace Prize winner because of Memphis' turbulent racial situation, were on the scene almost immediately. They rushed the 39-year-old Negro leader to a hospital where he died of a bullet wound in the neck.
4: My experience of listening and being around Dr. King for the limited, for like 7.5 years, it's going to sound, I'm just going to tell it to you. How I interpret, he had such a profound belief in the power of love, such a profound belief in the power of nonviolence. I mean, really, it was not some gimmick. He really profoundly believed that the power of loving a person that you believe to be your enemy is one of the most powerful ways you can overcome violence, and that if you make a commitment to justice, if you really make a commitment, an active commitment to justice, that then you will have peace.
16: In the process of gaining our rightful place, we must not be guilty of wrongful deeds. Let us not seek to satisfy our thirst for freedom by drinking from the cup of bitterness and hatred. We must forever conduct our struggle on the high plane of dignity and discipline. We must not allow our creative protests to degenerate into physical violence. Again and again, we must rise to the majestic heights of meeting physical force with soul force. The marvelous new militancy which has engulfed the Negro community must not lead us to a distrust of all white people. For many of our white brothers, as evidenced by their presence here today, have come to realize that their destiny is tied up with our destiny.
17: So we'll go to the audience. We'll start over here.
18: Thank you. It's an honor to be with you all this evening. I guess I was wondering, you said implicitly and explicitly that you think that his Beyond Vietnam speech was really his march to a year later when he was assassinated. I'm wondering, are you exactly saying that he was killed because he was speaking out on the Vietnam War, and that he would not have been killed if he didn't speak out, and therefore that it wasn't really racism or talking about poverty per se, or the march in Birmingham or Memphis or wherever it was, but that it was actually about confronting militarism.
19: Yeah. Let me answer the first part. What I was going to say was, I want Clarence to answer. I was going to say, let me have Clarence answer that. I just wanted to qualify or clarify what I said and then yield to Clarence to give an answer since he was there. I was quoting Vincent Harding when I said that. Vincent Harding, who wrote the Beyond Vietnam speech, said that he felt that putting his words into Martin's mouth had put a target on Martin's back. So that was, I was referencing what Vincent Harding said, not necessarily what anybody else said. Having said that, Clarence was there, so the question is, were they going to kill him anyway?
4: Yeah. So may I say, it was a possibility that he would have been assassinated. But let me put it in the most cautious but accurate way I can say it. After his speech opposing the war in Vietnam, it was more likely than not, it was more probable than not that he would be killed. That's the reason my reaction on hearing the news within the first 10 seconds was they finally got him. because he was posing an implacable challenge. He was saying to the United States government, and he was saying it publicly, you're going over and squandering, you're squandering these resources, building these bombs, and you're dropping these bombs on these people that you're unwilling to negotiate with, and you want to lead us to believe you're going to have a war on poverty and so forth. But the fact of the matter is, you're draining the treasury. Mm-hmm. You're taking money in pursuit of being the greatest purveyor of violence in the world, and not having any money means that you're not going to address those urgent domestic matters. And so he had pulled the covers, pulled the quilt off, you know? He had pulled the curtain back. He had really publicly exposed the hypocrisy of the American government on the question of really addressing domestic issues and poverty. Because he was saying, in effect,
16: as I have walked among the desperate, rejected, and angry young men, I have told them that Molotov cocktails and rifles would not solve their problems. I have tried to offer them my deepest compassion while maintaining my conviction that social change comes most meaningfully through nonviolent action. But they ask, and rightly so, what about Vietnam? They ask if our own nation wasn't using massive doses of violence to solve its problem, to bring about the changes it wanted. Their questions hit home, and I knew that I could never again raise my voice against the violence of the oppressed and the ghetto without having first spoken clearly to the greatest purveyor of violence in the world today, my own government.

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3: Get up. Springfield Township Police are continuing their search for a 27-year-old man. They say Levante Anderson left his home without his required medication on Sunday. He was last seen Tuesday in the area of Springfield Pike and North Avenue. Anderson is described as a black man standing 5'7" and weighing 185 pounds. Anyone with information on his whereabouts is encouraged to contact police. The Reds welcome the Atlanta Braves for the start of a series tonight at Great American Ballpark. Cincinnati's returning home after defeating the Mets in a three-game series in New York. First pitch tonight is set for 6:40. Six Flags Amusement Parks is responding to a video recently published by a Michigan vlogger. The video shows the man riding the Millennium Force roller coaster at Cedar Point. And while on the ride, the man pulls out a box of chicken nuggets and begins to eat. A spokesperson for Cedar Point says the park has a zero tolerance policy for inappropriate and unsafe behavior. The vlogger has now been banned from Cedar Point, Kings Island, and all Six Flags parks. A Mississippi man is in custody after a Thursday stabbing at a Sharonville motel. Police were called to the Red Roof Inn on Sharon Road and found the victim suffering multiple stab wounds. I'm Heather Pasco in 1230.
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9: We continue honoring the legacy of Clarence B. Jones, Dr. King's personal attorney, speechwriter, and longtime trusted confidant. Here now, more of Clarence Jones during that historic Beyond Vietnam 50th anniversary panel discussion that I moderated here in California on April 4, 2017. Clarence takes questions, I should say, from the audience about voting and direct action. Take a listen.
10: How would we achieve a revolution of values in a country that, as of November, just reinforced what its values have always been and always will be?
11: Let me just say that the thing that the segregationist power, Confederacy, South, feared the most was black political power. That they feared more than anything else. They did everything they could, directly and indirectly, notwithstanding the passage of the 15th Amendment, franchising the vote, to prevent the exercise of the vote. Voting, the exercise, the organization of movements to vote, the registration to vote, is the today most powerful thing we can do. Give you a classic example. When the decision in 2013 of Shelby v. Holder came down, in which Section 5 of the Voting Rights Act was declared unconstitutional, and that section, in case any, I mean, make it very clear, the Voting Rights Act required a section that said that for certain states that had been designated, principally the states of the old Confederacy, if you wanted to change your voting rights laws, your eligibility for voting, you first had to get clearance. You had to get permission from the Justice Department to make any change in your eligibility requirements. So the section requiring preclearance is knocked out. Within 48 hours of that decision, within 48 hours, states convened special sessions. The states of North Carolina, Georgia, Pennsylvania, Mississippi, several southern states, and Midwest states convened special sessions in which they could pass and change the eligibility requirements for voting. And what was the common denominator of those requirements that they changed? They made it more difficult to vote. They reduced the opportunity, the places to vote. They wanted to constrain and limit to as small a base as possible the opportunity for you to actually vote, because they knew Thurgood Marshall once said, I don't remember the decision now, I should know as a lawyer, said, yes, Brown versus Board of Education was a great decision and so forth, but the most, I think it's Smith v. Albright, The decision which outlawed the white primary, may have been the most important decision, other than another one, you know, one person, one vote. Because that's where power is. That's where power is. And a significant part of the statistical evidence that came out of this last election, that there were significant portions of certain states where the black vote, for example, okay, blacks didn't vote. Just did not vote. Did not vote.
12: So I've got these two last questions right here and then right here.
13: Given that voting just buys into the deceptive system of representative democracy that's fueled by white supremacist and ruling class interests. I would like some suggestions on direct action ideas, similar to what King did in practice. Like, the bus boycott didn't happen. They didn't vote out, like, slavery or segregation. So I'd like to know, like, how we can build on King's direct action in state.
11: Well, I think that, I thought that Tavis Smiley very eloquently and very politically powerfully talked about. It was drilling down and giving a close-up dynamic examination of the process of boycotting. He was using a case study of Montgomery. And essentially, he said which is politically clear, is that it's not that a boycott is ineffective, it's the will to do it, to make it happen. So I can't tell you what the most effective form of political action is. I can say that whatever form of political action that is engaged in, is there certain experiences, observations, which I see. And those observations are, for example, that if you're going to engage in massive resistance, it should be nonviolent. If you're going to engage in massive resistance, the massive resistance should be purposely directed. And at the end of the day, to achieve an impact from your massive resistance or dissent, you're going to have to take that power and funnel it into the political process. And that process, as I see it, it may not be very revolutionary, but it is a tried and true form of changing power, and it's voting. If we're going to be committed to mass action, and we're going to be committed to do it nonviolently, then one of the most effective ways of applying that is to use the power, is to get the levers of power to make change. Boycotting, interestingly enough, particularly as so clinically dissected by Tavis Smiley, is a very powerful weapon to consider, because it deals with the question of taking resources, well, taking a dollar and multiplying it, taking the power of money and withdrawing it, or the power of accumulating money and directing it from point A to point B. Think about how we could effectively initiate a boycott. In Montgomery, Alabama, they didn't have Facebook. They didn't have an iPad. They didn't have the internet. They had a limited form of communication of the telephone and word of mouth and mass meetings. Think about the effectiveness of an organized boycott with the technology and communication tools we have today.
9: I hope y'all heard that. I hope you heard Clarence B. Jones sounding the alarm in 2017 about the attack on voting rights. 2017, y'all. He was sounding the alarm way back then. More of our special tribute to civil rights warrior Clarence B. Jones when we come forward on Tavis Smiley.
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9: More sound now from my favorite conversations over the years with Clarence B. Jones. Here he is talking specifically about the Black Lives Matter movement.
11: I had an opportunity last summer to spend some time with the leaders of the Black Lives Matter movement in Aspen, Colorado. And we spent about 4 hours together in a dialogue. And one of the things I said to them, the thing that they often repeatedly said to me once they would see me again, I tried to give a kind of overall summary of the civil rights movement. And I said something like this. The leaders of the civil rights movement, what we did in achieving the Civil Rights Act of 1964 and the Voting Rights Act of 1965 and breaking down racial segregation in certain aspects of American life, we generally in the movement did what we did and tried to and did achieve what we did in the genuine belief that you wouldn't have to do it. In the genuine belief. And they were somewhat astounded when I said that. And they said, well, does that mean you feel that you failed? I said, no. I don't mean that I failed. It means that I couldn't. But the movement, as I was a participant and advisor to the movement, as I look back and characterize it, is that we genuinely thought that we could make such a fundamental transformation in American society that you wouldn't have to do what you're doing, okay? So, we weren't prescient enough, we weren't smart enough. We couldn't anticipate, for example, that which the Kerner Report talked about in 1968, about the great disparity and breakdown between trust between the African-American and the community. You don't need another report. That's been studied over and over about how the police have not, they use lethal force as the first option in effecting an arrest rather than the last option in effecting an arrest of an African-American. So that what your generation, you are really confronting a challenge. The challenge is to fill in the spaces and to take that rather substantial quilt of progress that we achieved and expand it so that it includes more things.
9: Always the strategic thinker. That's Clarence B. Jones. More of our special tribute to him when we come forward on Tavis Smiley.
14: Why does Tavis say, when we come forward?
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14: 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More of Tavis Smiley when we come forward. Forward, forward.
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9: As we wrap this special tribute to Clarence B. Jones, here are his final thoughts on the impact and legacy of his friend, Martin Luther King Jr.
23: America owes a great debt to Martin Luther King Jr. He enabled America to find its soul. It's like America had been hooked. I was addicted on racism and injustice. And he was able to, through nonviolent tough love, enable America to shake its addiction.
9: We owe Clarence B. Jones a great debt as well. He passed away just days ago on May 22nd, 2026, at the age of 95 here in California. And Clarence deserves to be remembered as one of the quiet architects of the American Civil Rights Movement. I'm going to miss my friend Clarence B. Jones. I hope you enjoyed today's program. Keep the faith.

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11: What is Joe? 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
13: I am here, Reverend Al, with Dr. Glenda Glover at Tennessee State University, and I have the Tennessee State University leaders who all want to thank you for being our civil rights leader.
11: The Attorney General of Black America, Ben Crump.
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13: And I'm probably going to need your help on this legal fight. You know, they shorted the historically black colleges and universities to the tune of about $13 billion. And Tennessee State was the one they shorted the most.
11: Absolutely. Well, let me know. I'm on the next plane as soon as you holler. You know, when Ben Crump called, I don't even question it. I just head to the airport and get the details on the way.
10: Live from the National Action Network corporate headquarters in New York,

It's Friday, May 29th. Do you know what time it is? It's Al Sharpton's time. And for the next 3 hours, it's time to put aside all pretenses, deception, denial, or fronting. The time has come to keep it real on Keeping It Real with Reverend Al Sharpton. A very good afternoon to you all across the country. And good morning to our West Coast listeners. Welcome to those listening on Sirius XM, Channel 126, The Urban View, where talk empowers and becomes action. I'm coming to you live from our National Action Network corporate headquarters in New York. And it's Exhale Friday. Exhale, exhale, exhale. Every Friday we let it out, let it out. Whatever is on your mind, whatever is in your heart, don't go in the weekend holding it back. Let it out, let it out, let it out. And we want to hear it, and you heard all over the country and even parts of the world. We get calls from Rick in Germany and message board entries from all over Africa and Canada. So express yourself. People around the world is checking out, Keeping It Real, to see what American people think. Because if I were somewhere else, I would think we've lost our minds letting the stuff go that we let go under this administration. So text us or call us. The mayor's already on. Mayor Rodney Jones of Queensbridge Houses in Queens, New York, says, it's Exhale Friday. Don't go into the weekend constipated with your thoughts. Let it out. Let it out. The man know how to hit it right on. Let me tell you a couple of things that's on my mind. We saw the federal judge in Virginia, U.S. Judge Leone Brinkma, a federal judge, put a hold and stopped the $1.8 billion slush fund that Trump has proposed for what he calls victims of being politically targeted because of him. They've supported him. Now, these include January 6th people, Proud Boys, that did an insurrection. This federal judge put a hold on it. Now, I'm sure that they are appealing the Trump people to go to a higher court than this federal judge, because it's a Virginia judge, and try to go to the Supreme Court where they basically have things stacked. But it is a temporary hold on the most egregious, unbelievable, blatant level of

Like this guy, he don't part his hair right. But we are in locked in to a fascist dictatorship, in my opinion. I think that Cedric Cooper says, good afternoon, Reverend Sharpton. They'll spend $11 million on the reflection pool and not $1 to give water to the poor. Wow, Cedric, that's deep, but you hit it right there. I think that at the one level you win that, at the other level the judge stopped petition by some of the civil rights groups, civil liberties group, to stop the new requirements for voter registration, where they're trying to insist on, it's really a voter ID law, birth certificates, passport, things like that. So I think that that's probably going to be appealed as well. So we open up with some legal hurdles to overcome. We also open up today with Trump again saying they're close to a peace deal in Iran, but they're not there yet. Well, it seems to me that what we have seen reported as the makeup of the peace deal has very similar things that was already in place. You know, when Barack Obama settled some stuff, it was too weak. They took us for a ride. Now the stuff that Trump's people are seemingly close to agreeing to is very close to what we already had. So the question is, what do we do it for in the first place? I thought Trump said to the Iranian people when they were marching that there was going to be regime change. Well, that didn't happen. You killed the head of state and his son now is in charge. The control of the Strait of Hormuz is still in the same hands. You got 14 American soldiers or military people dead. Thousands of Iranians dead. And to what purpose? So let's talk about that. Let's also talk about Pam Bondi, the immediate former attorney general of the nation of the United States of America, and head of the Justice Department, testified off camera yesterday to the Senate, to the Judicial Committee, and we'll know when they release the transcripts. But basically, it has been said, she said that the mishandling of the Epstein files was not her charge, that she had handed them duty over to her deputy. And who's her deputy? The present acting attorney general. So she passed the buck back to him. He was Donald Trump's personal lawyer. This is Blanche. This is Todd Blanche. This is, he was Trump's personal lawyer. Put in number two at Justice. Now he's number one temporarily. They haven't put his nomination up because they're afraid that he won't pass confirmation. So they can keep him temporary for a while. But if he goes in front of a Senate confirmation hearing, he's going to have to answer things, including how he handled the Epstein files. So we're still in the midst of them covering up, playing games, delaying, kicking the can down the road on the Epstein files that clearly violated underage women that have come forward.
And Trump claims, yeah, I knew Epstein, but I knew nothing about

that wasn't involved in any of that. So why is your administration so concerned about blocking certain testimonies and blocking certain things? We're going to talk about all that today on XL Friday and more. What's going on in your community, your neighborhood? Voting rights at stake here. Economic justice at stake here. If I sound like a broken record, it's because I'm dealing with a broken system that's been repeating the same thing as long as I'm alive. And we got to fight and resist with all we have. Let's take a break. We'll be right back. Opening up the phones. 1-877-532-5797. 1-877-532-5797. Shopton. Keeping it real. Be right back.

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1: It's Sybil Wilkes with what we need to know. The U.S. has no update regarding reports that the U.S. and Iran may be close to extending a current ceasefire agreement. Treasury Secretary Scott Bessent addressed reporters Thursday from the White House briefing room and faced repeated questions about the possibility of a deal. Bessent would only say that any agreement would ultimately require approval from the president. Reports suggest the two nations are discussing a 60-day memorandum of understanding that would reopen the Strait of Hormuz and lead to more intensive negotiations surrounding Iran's nuclear program. Bessent was filling in for the press secretary, Caroline Leavitt, while she's on maternity leave. U.S. Acting Attorney General Todd Blanche is promising prosecutions as protesters continue clashing with ICE officers outside of a New Jersey immigration detention center. Blanche called the incidents at Newark's Delaney Hall illegal acts, not peaceful demonstrations. He claims some protesters threatened ICE officers and their families while engaging in violent behavior. Blanche stressed that threatening or attacking federal officers is a crime and criticized local law enforcement agencies for not doing more to assist ICE and calm the situation. Severe weather is threatening millions across the southeast as rounds of heavy rain and thunderstorms move throughout the region. A flash flood threat stretched from eastern Kansas through parts of the Gulf Coast and along portions of the Atlantic coastline. Forecasters say the threat could continue into the weekend. The storms arrived just days before the official start of the Atlantic hurricane season and after dangerous flooding in Texas earlier this week, which triggered multiple water rescues. To subscribe to my free daily newsletter, please visit SybilWilkes.com. For all the news 24/7, go to News1.com. I'm Sybil Wilkes. 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

0: Real. I am your host, Reverend Al Sharpton, and I think that we should really realize by now that we are in a battle in this country between the forces that want to go back before the civil rights movement of the 60s all the way up to now. And the question is whether which side, the freedom fighters or the conservative backlashes, can get their people out to vote. Which is why I unapologetically say that people walking around the community pretending they're militant, talking about voting don't count, is working for the other side. And some people say, well, you know, Remal, they just disagree. They ain't really know they work. They don't understand they work for the other side. They just ain't thought it out. I said, that's exactly why I expose them. Because I'm going to try to shake them into understanding it out. And sometimes stand up. Morris Day, who is this? John McKinney. Says that Morris Day told Donald Trump, no, sir, there the time will not be the circus Trumpicus. He was always a great performing artist, but now he's a legend. Always be that guy that told the prayers to take a hike. I'm glad to hear that Morris Day said that. And the artists that have been booked, some of the hip-hop artists and all, that have reneged, they've come back. It's, oh, no, we're not doing that. We ought to put our arms around them and protect them. One of the things that bothers me is that, still bothers me, I don't know why it's not brought up more, I bring it up often, is we let them penalize Colin Kaepernick for taking a knee for us, and yet we kept going to the ball games. Was the kid said, ain't right. It ain't right. Let's take some calls. 1-877-532-5797-XL Friday. Let me start the week with a blessing. Miss Eunice, the beloved Miss Eunice, in good Chicago, Illinois.
1: How are you?
0: How are you? I'm good. How are you?
1: Well, I've been suffering with this sciatica all week. This first day I had some relief, and pray for me.
0: Mm-hmm.
1: Yeah, it's a painful thing. Reverend, I want to say,
0: I'm praying for you. I had a head cold. I'm just about over it.
1: Yes, You don't want to get this sciatica because it's really something that tangs your muscles and everything up, and you can't make the move. I had to go to the hospital.
0: Oh, wow. That's no
1: but
0: comparison.
1: I'm feeling good now. Mm-hmm.
0: That's no comparison.
1: Reverend, you know, I've never seen such as these low-lifers we have in our office. Excuse the expression. We have always had people who do wrong, but it is beyond the pale. Now, there's supposed to be checks and balances, but we have an executive is running the show in front of the cameras, and I really believe others are calling the shots. In his mental state and ego, he thinks that he is doing something, and that we're all in trouble, like you say. He's just downright ungrateful. I don't know where such a person came from, and it's awful, and things are not getting better. It is dangerous, and he is being used to get what these others want. And do you remember a song by Ella Fitzgerald and Nimone? What's her name, Nimone?
0: Nina Simone
1: thing, yeah. And also Duke Ellington. Yeah, I got it bad, and it ain't good.
0: Yeah.
1: And I want to end by saying we all better think and get out and vote. It's later than you think. And thank you for taking my call, and have a great weekend.
0: And thank you for being our first caller, and you usually are at the end of the week and the beginning of the week. I look forward to it. Thank you so much for your call. Let's go to D in Northwest Atlanta, Georgia. D, another one of my great friend, radio friends.
2: Ramel, I love you and I appreciate you. I really do. And I want to say amen to everything that Ms. Eunice has just said. Rev, I want to remind everybody that somebody back in the day said all politics is local, so I want to give a shout-out. I live in the Collier Heights community in Atlanta, houses that were built by and for black people, and our current president is Miss Juanita Morton, and she makes sure that we have during election season, they bring out the different politicians, and we get to listen to them and to question them, and that's a good thing. And during the last election a week or two ago, we had a good turnout in the black community, but not as good as it should have been. We need to realize that the black community is under attack. And Rep, what annoys me more than anything is last night I was looking at Lawrence O'Donnell's show, and then I switched, the commercial came on. I said, well, let me see what they're doing on CNN. And I look there and I see they keep trying to find the next Al Sharpton, and there will never be another Al Sharpton, especially when you have two Negroes sitting there calling themselves representing black people defending Donald Trump. How can anyone?
0: Wait a minute. Now, I didn't see this. They said who is going to be the next Al Sharpton.
2: Now, that's me saying.
0: Oh, okay.
2: Keep looking. I think these people are looking for the next Al Sharpton. That's D saying that, okay?
0: Okay.
2: And there will never be another one of you, especially when you have some of these young black Negroes sitting up there saying, trying to defend any and everything that Donald Trump has done or is doing. Ramel, how can anyone defend what is happening in Washington, D.C. under Trump? How can you defend the indefensible?
0: Wow.
2: You can't do it, Reverend Al. You can't do it. So I want to remind our people, so many people gave their lives. The fact that they gave their lives and that the people in Trump and Project 2021, they're trying to take away the voting.
0: Hello? How do we lose her? Okay, let's see if we can get her back, because I want her to finish her thought. That's what about. All right, Miss D, call us back. I don't know how that happened. In the meantime, on the board, I see Zelmo Brooks saying, my cousin Charles Pringle Jr. Needs your help in exposing a New York City housing system. Call the crisis department at NAN. 1-877-626-4651. 1-877-626-4651. And now we're in the process of moving into the new building, but someone will get back to you. You know, one of the things that is always interesting to me, people are calling if somebody don't get them right away, or they're not responsive. We're in the midst of moving. And we are definitely going to get back to you. And most people that are calling ain't never been to a march or a rally. But they want everybody to stop for them. We do this. We want to do it. But let's be fair with each other. So make that call. All right, let me know when D's back. Let me, in the meantime, go to Still Bill in Cincinnati, Ohio. The Buzz.
3: This is the day the Lord has made, and I will rejoice and be glad in it. Good afternoon, Reverend. You sound very, very, very positive.
0: Yeah, I'm positive. I feel a lot better. I had a head cold the last 2 days. It was just about gone.
3: Okay, well, I was sick too, but you know what? I'm still here. I want to give a shout out to Larry Blackman of Cameo and LaToya Jackson. Happy birthday to both of you. I want to take my mind off of Donald Trump because, as I said over and over and over again, God is my witness. God is my judge. God is my jury. Reverend, I want to ask you about Michael Jackson's movie. Have you seen it? I mean,
0: no, I haven't.
3: What I understand that is based on, you know, Jermaine's son, explaining about the life of the pop star growing up with Michael. And I mean, I wonder, is it just another movie attempt to keep Michael's legacy alive, or is it just a money making movie? Because it seems to be in the box office attraction big time. And I want to just look at it.
0: No, I was invited to the premiere, and I couldn't adjust my schedule, go all the way to L.A. for the premiere and back, and I haven't been able to see it since then. I know there was some disputes in the family. I don't get between that. I'm friends with all of the family. I did the eulogy at Michael's. I did the eulogy at Michael's going home service and at the cemetery.
3: Yeah, and, I know you hit a home run.
0: Yeah, thank you. I understand that it's good. Some people on my staff, some people in my family have seen it, and they say it's artistically good, but I've not seen it yet.
3: Okay, well, I'm going to look at it, but I am always and will be a Jackson 5 fan, a Michael Jackson fan, the family all together. And like I said, happy birthday, LaToya. And to Dominique, I will keep it real as always.
0: I will tell her. Thank you, Reverend, for the opportunity. She laughs every time I tell her. And a happy birthday, LaToya. I join in on that. And you're right. Michael Jackson, one of the greatest entertainers of all time. No doubt about it. Let's take a break.
3: Thank you.
0: We'll be right back. More of you on the phones. More message board postings. It is Exhale Friday. Let's go out this week with a bang.

Yeah, I saw that. This man is a megalomaniac. He wants to build an ark named after him behind Lincoln Memorial. He got buildings named after him. He's got all kind of banners hanging up, like Mao in China. The man has a problem. Let's take a break. Be right back. Keeping it real. Be right back.

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0: I'm your host, Reverend Al Sharpton. It's Exhale Friday. Whatever's on your mind, whatever's in your heart, 1-877-532-5797. 1-877-532-5797. And or you can go on the message board and get a message through. And I'll try to read as many as I can. Let me remind you to make sure you watch Politics Nation with Al Sharpton this weekend. You want to not miss either night. Tomorrow, Saturday at 5 o'clock, the whole world was watching to see as the South Carolina General Assembly did not change the district lines of Congressman Jim Clyburn. Some Republicans refused to do it. Where do we go from here, and what does this mean, and how does the party start respecting the Democratic Party? Blacks. Well, I'm going to have Jim Clyburn on himself. He'll be on with us tomorrow at 5 p.m. talking about what his victory means and his challenge to the party that they are not energizing the base. You're going to want to see that. Then in the Texas primaries, we had Colin Allred win. He ran against another incumbent. They had meshed their seats together. Everybody thought she would beat him. He won. Colin Allred will be on Politics Nation with me tomorrow at 5 o'clock Eastern Time, and others around the races and the legal cases around the country. So make sure you watch Politics Nation tomorrow. Then Sunday, going into Mississippi, where they've been fighting district lines, and it looks like a Democrat also may end up being the, for the first time, the senator. I'm going to have the Congressman Benny Thompson on talking about the voting rights issue there in Mississippi. And Scott Collum, who is the Democratic candidate for the Senate, that people say for the first time, looks like they may see some Democrat win there in Mississippi. They'll both be on. Then I'm going to have on the mayor of Oakland, California, Barbara Lee, who's facing a primary next Tuesday. And she's going to do our show on Sunday night, a day and a half before the primary. And there's a lot of action there. And I'm going to have on members of Earth, Wind, and Fire. All this is Sunday night. Philip Bailey, Verdeen White, and Ralph Johnson about their new documentary on HBO, Earth, Wind, and Fire, to be celestial versus That's the Weight of the World. You're not going to want to miss either night. I told you we got them stacked up. I don't play. I want to get the biggest and the best. I see on the our message line, no, the other one I wanted that he did. It says to OG Kelly saying, John McKinney said that he knows that Disco Brian has some favorite MJ, Michael Jackson records. And then OG Kelly comes back and says, John McKinney, I was jamming MJ yesterday on my ride to Hattiesburg. All right, well, let's find out what Disco Brian got to say about it. He's on the line. Go ahead, Brian from Philadelphia, WURD. I don't hear Brian.
1: This is Jesse.
2: You hear me there, Rev?
0: Yeah, I hear you now, yes.
2: All right. did you ask me a question? My first Michael Jackson?
0: I was reading what somebody put on the board that I think it was John McKinney, that he says, John McKinney said, to get McKinney's text saying that I know, I'm trying to read it exactly how he said it. that he says, I know that Disco Brian has some favorite MJ records. He's, all right, Disco Brian, I know you have a few MJ favorites. And then it was answered by OG Kelly saying to John McKinney, I was jamming MJ yesterday on my ride to Hattiesburg. So I said, since they know you have some favorites, I said, let me put you on. I know you might have called about something else as well, but did you have any favorite MJ? Now you got people watching what you're saying on our message board, Disco Brian. That's a good thing.
2: This is getting intense and scary and awkward, Rev. My first MJ record that I owned was Thriller. I was 9. My dad introduced me to my MAGA dad, by the way, Rev.
0: Wow.
2: Who defends Michael Jackson to this day, loves him. He introduced me to Michael Jackson's Moonwalk, but it was my anti-racist Italian grandmother who danced me into consciousness. One of my first songs that I remember as a child when I was 5 or 6, Grandma Sylvia Calvillage would bump Rock With You from Off the Wall. So that's where I started with MJ.
0: Right.
2: Yeah, bro. Right.
0: Well, I was fairly close to Michael, did his funeral and burial, and I did the entire 84 Victory Tour with him as head of community affairs. He asked me to do it. So I heard them songs more than I can say. I mean, to go through 32 cities, 3 days a city, having to hear them songs, I could almost do Michael's song now, and this was 84, where we at, and that's almost 40 years ago. But go ahead.
2: Well, Rev, I was on my stepfather's shoulders at the Orange Bowl at Miami show, one of those stops. So you and I were in the same auditorium when I was
0: there.
2: 9 years old.
0: I had
2: no idea you were there or who you were.
0: I was there.
2: Amazing. God is good. Rev, before I get to today's topic, I just want to say about that media accountability briefing service we spoke of yesterday, that I'm working on a complete concrete proposal. Lindsay and I will be hammering it out all weekend, and a sample brief now, and I'm turning it into a professional form before bringing it back to you next week. But with that said, on today's topic, I want to give kudos to one of my favorite creators out in California, guy who posts on all the social media, Myron J. Clifton, who deserves your spotlight, Rev, and whose witness blesses me daily. He just posted about all these artists backing away from Trump's July 4th event.
0: Right.
2: He asked, quote, where are Nicki Minaj, Carrie Underwood, Kid Rock, and the rappers that support him?
0: Good question.
2: Right?
0: Good question.
2: And Rev, that got me thinking about who public figures choose to align with and what those alliances mean. Rev, dig, if you will, the picture of a big white male multimillionaire podcaster. Let's say, I'm not going to put a name on him. Let's just say he endorsed Trump in 2024. And let's just say that same big white male podcaster who endorsed Trump in 2024 says he's endorsing an independent candidate in the 2026 midterms. Because here's the reason he gives. He believes that candidate that he's endorsing is the strongest candidate against black power.
0: Mm.
2: And Rev, let's also imagine that he invites you onto his podcast and he says, hey, Rev, you can say whatever you want on my podcast. You can even use my platform to recruit people to NAN. And Rev, let's say he has an international following. It would be undeniable that you would get attention to NAN and your mission, and he would let you do that. Two questions I have for you, Rev.
0: Wait a minute. Let me get the music and take my break. I'll hold you over. Keeping it real. Exhale Friday. Be right back.
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3: It's Sybil Wilkes with what we need to know. The No Kings movement is organizing nationwide protests to coincide with the president's 80th birthday on June 14th. Organizers say the demonstrations are aimed at pushing back against what they call strongman politics and government corruption. Events are planned in several cities across the country, including a 90-minute concert in New York City sponsored by Jane Fonda's advocacy organization. And supporters are also hosting watch parties in 11 states. The movement has staged multiple rounds of protests since President Trump returned to office, including demonstrations held during his birthday celebrations last year. The White House is also confirming discussions surrounding legislation that could place President Trump's face on a proposed $250 bill. The Treasury Secretary Scott Bessent said Thursday, lawmakers are considering a measure that would allow a living president to appear on U.S. currency. Current law requires individuals featured on paper money to be deceased. Bessent said the Treasury Department is monitoring the legislation and preparing in the event Congress approves the change. A bipartisan effort is moving forward in Congress to protect access to AM radio in vehicles. Florida Congressman Gus Bilirakis said the proposal would require automakers to keep AM radio standard and free in all new cars. Supporters argue AM radio remains a critical source of emergency information during hurricanes and natural disasters, as well as public safety emergencies. The push comes as several automakers, especially electric vehicle manufacturers, have started removing AM radio capability from their newer models. 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I'm Sybil Wilkes. 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

0: is Exhale Friday. 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All right, we were talking to Disco. Brian, go ahead, Disco Brian.
1: Thanks for holding me over again, Rev. And again, I'm going to land this in 2 minutes max. Right before the break, I was asking a hypothetical. I asked you if a powerful white podcaster said he supported a candidate because that candidate was the strongest voice against black power, but then invited you on and said, Rev, you can say whatever you want to my millions of fans, would you ignore his endorsement for that candidate and his reason for it?
0: I think that I try to analyze candidates one by one, and I would also factor in their background and the whole tilt of their career, where they've been on votes in the legislature, if they were in the legislature or whatever. But there are things you can do that would make me say, wait a minute, that's too far out of line. So I would have to see the circumstances. Give me the circumstances that you're saying that they would do such a thing. Are we talking about somebody that has somebody with a good record, bad record, in between? I mean, give me the whole picture.
1: No. I'm literally saying a podcaster, right, says, hey, Rev, a week ago I endorsed candidate X because candidate X is going to be the best candidate to oppose black power. And that's right. Why I'm endorsing that candidate.
0: Right.
1: Would you ignore that if you went on to that podcast and you knew that he said he's going to support the candidate who would be the best person to oppose black power?
0: And what I'm saying is that I would first of all, probably, if I knew he said that, not go on his podcast, because he probably would want me to go on the podcast so he can get some controversy and get more people. I would ask the candidate to answer whether they're running based on that. I would challenge the candidate to denounce the podcaster, to denounce the podcaster, or agree with the podcaster. Mm.
1: Love it. The reason I ask, Rev, and I'll finish here. The reason I ask is this. You know who David Duke is, right, Rev?
0: Right.
1: Do you have any opinions about David Duke's life work? Do you think he's been a net positive or a net negative for humanity?
0: Oh, he tried to revive the Ku Klux Klan. He's definitely a net negative.
1: Okay. David Duke publicly endorsed Jill Stein for president in 2024. Now, to be fair, Jill Stein rejected his endorsement. But Duke's reason matters. Here's what he said. He said he supported her because of her position on Israel and because he believed she was the strongest candidate against what he called Jewish power. And that's why I think we have to be careful, Rev, with the word Zionist, because, yes, criticism of Netanyahu, Ben Gvir, the occupation.

0: So my question, Rev, is how do we defend Palestinian dignity, which we must do, without letting old David Duke-style anti-Semitism sneak into progressive language under the word Zionist? Thank you, Rev. Well, I'd love to hear your answer on it.
1: All right. Thank you for your call. My answer is the way we do it is the way we have done it, and I've done it personally. I went to Israel in 2001 and met with then Foreign Minister Sharon Peres, who had earlier and later both times served twice as Prime Minister of Israel, and said that I stood with the Israelis that had been victims of terrorism. Because in 9/11, 2001, we'd faced it in New York, and I understand now directly the feelings of terror. Members of my organization worked in the World Trade Building, and two of them died that morning. But on the same trip, with the cooperation of Sharon Peres, I went and met with Yasser Arafat, who was the head of the Palestinian Liberation Organization, the PLO at that time. So you can stand up and say people in Israel should not be terrorized and that they have the right to a peaceful coexistence and state, and at the same time say the Palestinians must have human rights and human dignity. I met with both of them. So when you wanted my answer, I give you not only my answer, what I've done. One does not cancel the other. And I think that... in fact, those that ignore the wipeout of Palestinians in Gaza justify those that want to wipe Israelis out, and vice versa. Those that support Israel but turn a deaf ear and a blind eye to what's going on in Palestine justifies the hate against Israel. There must be middle ground, and we must respect the life and the sovereignty of both. All right, let's go to Yessi in Atlanta, Georgia. W-A-O-K. Yessi.
2: Greetings, General Al. Glad you're doing well.
1: Doing very well.
2: I started off a little early on this show. I listened to Miss Eunice and Dee, and I heard almost everyone called into the show speak of God. And I don't think we have a problem with God. I think we have a problem with identifying that which is against God. And it seems to have deceived everyone into a great deal of effort towards trying to change its attitude. How do you feel about what I just said in terms of fear of God versus politics?
1: Well, I didn't think you said that. I think you said that that people don't have a problem with God. They have a problem identifying those against God. And where do you fit politics in that? Because you jumped to politics. How does politics fit in? I don't know how that fits in what you said. I was listening very carefully to what you said.
2: I got you there. Yes, sir. For me, in my assessment of what I see happening right now, most of us have a alliance with this which we call government, but we don't identify it as being something other than theocracy. We identify it as our God, to me, in that it's first in our output for energy right now. There may have been a time when that wasn't necessarily so, but I don't see us even adhering to the literature that we attest to God and in a response with each other, opposed to in pursuit of this thing which seems not to be of God. It says in God we trust, but I think we the people of the creation, I don't see how money could be even distributed or a thing we created could be distributed and utilized against us

0: without us paying attention to what's going on in reference to us being the product of God.
1: Yeah, well, I would answer this way. I think that for me personally, all of my judgments, all of my decisions, and all of my behavior starts with my belief in God and what I feel is God's will. And it is manifested in my politics and in how I deal with my neighbor and how I deal with co-workers, how I deal with my family. I don't have to, in my utterances, all the time say that I'm doing this because God told me or doing this because it's in the scripture. I just do it. I think the Bible talks about doers of the word. And I think so many of us try to profess the word rather than live the word and make the word flesh. There's politics all through the Bible. Every king in the Bible was politics. Everybody that fought a king was politics. Moses leading the Exodus was a political move. You're moving against slavery. Joshua crossed to the promised land. That's government. So we try to label something sometimes to cover up not doing godly work by just using godly words. Thank you for your call. Let's take a break. We'll be right back. Keeping it real. Shopton. Be right back.
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3: It's Sybil Wilkes with what we need to know. The White House said the American economy remains strong despite new concerns about inflation. The Treasury Secretary Scott Bessent highlighted what the Trump administration calls major economic accomplishments during Thursday's White House briefing. Bessent pointed to strong 401k growth, increased U.S. energy exports, and revenue connected to the administration's One Big Beautiful Bill. His comments came the same day a new inflation report showed consumer prices reached their highest level in nearly 3 years during April. And Bessent addressed reporters while filling in for the press secretary, Caroline Leavitt, who's currently on maternity leave. Victims connected to the Jeffrey Epstein investigation say they remain uncertain whether former Attorney General Pam Bondi will provide answers during her expected congressional appearance Friday. Bondi is scheduled to face questions regarding the Justice Department release of Epstein-related files and the handling of redactions. One victim told News Nation she still has concerns about how the decisions were made regarding what information was withheld from the public. And Bondi, who previously served as the Attorney General before leaving office earlier this year, also faces criticism from some victims who claim they were ignored during previous hearings connected to the case. New York City Mayor Zoran Mandani says that he will not attend Sunday's Israel Day parade in Manhattan. During a Thursday news conference alongside the police commissioner Jessica Tisch, Mandani said that he made his position clear during the campaign and has been outspoken about his views regarding the Israeli government. Despite his absence, the mayor emphasized the city will provide heavy security for the event. To subscribe to my free daily newsletter, please visit SybilWilkes.com. For all the news 24/7, go to News1.com. I'm Sybil Wilkes. Be informed. 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
1: It's XL Friday. And I told you this weekend, Saturday and Sunday, we have the real guest of depth that are on the front lines of the issues. I'm going to have on everyone from Congressman Jim Clyburn tomorrow, who just won the redistricting vote, South Carolina, but is challenging the Democratic Party. We're going to talk about that. We'll have on former Congressman Colin Allred, who just won the primary in Texas. When he was supposed to lose, they combined his seat with another. He won anyway. I'm going to have him on. I'm going to have on Sunday Benny Thompson, Congressman from Mississippi, where they're trying to redistrict, and where it looks like a Democrat has a shot for the first time in decades to win the Senate seat in Mississippi. And we'll have him on as well, Scott Collum. And we'll have on Mayor of Los Angeles, who will be facing a primary next Tuesday. And 48 hours before that, she'll be on Politics Nation with me. And we'll have on members of Earth, Wind, and Fire. Many of us knew that group. Philip Bailey, Verdeen White, and Ralph Johnson will be on about the HBO special. Don't miss Politics Nation both nights, 5 p.m. Eastern Time on MS Now. And you in the New York area, I will be at the House of Justice meeting. And we've been temporarily at Mother AME Zion, the historic Mother AME Zion Church in Harlem. At 9 a.m. to 11 a.m. in the morning, 137th Street and Lenox Avenue. We'll be there 9 to 11. You that are not in the New York area, you can watch it live on Impact Television, on NationalActionNetwork.net, on YouTube/NAN, or our live stream. And, of course, we want you all to tune in. We've already put up on our National Action Network site on the homepage. You that want to come and sign in early, that you want to be on the list of people at the March on Washington that is going to be August 28th in Washington. We need to show a national march. There's been great marches. And I've sent NAN people. I've gone to one or two myself, but from Mississippi to Montgomery and all. And we need to culminate the summer on the anniversary of the I Have a Dream March, showing numbers, unity, and strength in Washington, right there where the Supreme Court and their workers work, right there where the Congress is, by the thousands. I want your name on the roll. Tell me where you are. Go to nationalactionnetwork.net. And say, Ramal, I want to be part of the march. I'm coming. I need information. I want to organize a bus, or I can do a bus, or we need y'all to help. Go to nationalactionnetwork.net. And that was June 1st is Monday. We only have a little under 2 months to shake the world, but we can do it. All right, let's go to Jeremiah in Ohio. Jeremiah, you're keeping it real with Al Sharpton.
2: For taking my phone. Hey, Dr. Sharpton, thanks for taking my phone call. Can you hear me okay?
1: I do hear you, yes.
2: Thanks for taking my phone call. While I was on hold, just real quickly, if you allow me, take a remark. The King James Version of the Bible, and that part of the Bible, anyway, it is from a king. That's political. I look at you as Dr. Sharpton as a saint, because I kind of try to do the same thing. You can see ahead, you prepare, and you put the work in. It's all about putting the work in. And I also noticed, since I was on hold, that they kind of start them off young before they assign them to you. They groom them, and then they assign them to you. But here's what I call for, Dr. Sharpton. kind of real quick silly thing. Everybody is paying $1.8 billion. They're rounding up.
1: Right.
2: I think, correct me if I'm wrong, I think it's $1.776 billion.
1: You're correct. You're correct.
2: That's what, it's not funny, but that's the joke about it all. That's 1776 when, you know, the 250th anniversary of the United States. Now, who could just come up with that number if it wasn't a gimmick? You understand what I mean?
1: It's totally a gimmick. You blew it out the water on that one, Jeremiah. You're right. There's no way mathematically you could add up to that, particularly when you don't even know the people that are going to get paid. So how do you come to that number other than it's a gimmick? You're right.
2: Yeah, so could I ask you to refrain from rounding it up to $1.8 billion and really show the stupidity of it as 1776 is really $1.776 billion. So that's
1: I think you're right. From here out, I'm gonna quit cleaning it up for them. I'm going to say exactly what they say and call it a gimmick. You're right. Thank you, Jeremiah. Thank you.
2: Yeah, can I speak on a couple of things real fast? Real quick. I still have a situation with Charles Barkley doing these commercials for the bank. Because if they're taking Community Reinvestment Act and giving to people like Charles Barkley, I think is wrong. Another thing I think is wrong, too, is like the insurance company, they even use your backdrop of New York. I don't really want to say the name to give them any publicity, but they use an ethnic Italian, and he can't speak well, like he has a speech impediment. And they talk about DEI, how they got rid of it. But then they put a commercial on Sensalta with somebody who can't get the lines correctly, and they make that like that's really something that's, I don't know what they think. I think it's insulting. Another thing I think, too, is they're making, you may not get this one, because I don't blame you. Sometimes my back goes off the rack, and I've been in a couple of some of these department stores trying to get up some trousers, and they're making the zippers too small. They used to make zippers that zip longer down. Now they're making the zippers that aren't that long. That's silly to bring up, but it's a problem to me. So those are my four things.
1: I'm with you. I'm with you. I'm not going to comment on the zipper thing, but I'm with you. I'm trying to look and see the zipper I got on. Well, let me take my break. I'm not going to get in a zipper talk. That'll be on somebody's website if I say something. But I'm with you on other stuff. Let's take a break. Be right back. Keep it in real. Shopton. Jeremiah kept it really real. Be right back.
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11: Keeping it real. I'm your host, Reverend Al Sharpton, and we're back. 1-877-532-5797. 1-877-532-5797. Or you can go on the message board at nationalactionnetwork.net. I see the mayor Rodney Jones, saying there's nothing like the Saturday Action Rally. He's there just about every Saturday. He says, I am already trying to coordinate with Bishop Taylor here in Queensbridge for a bus to Washington on August 28th. Well, I know that you and Bishop Taylor can get that done. Queensbridge definitely needs to be down with us in Washington. Bruce Turner saying we don't have Lou Gossett and Danny Glover type actors anymore. Talking about standing up people that will not take a stand. And I think that's right. Harry Belafonte, Ozzie Davis, these were artists, Nina Simone. These guys that stood up while I was a kid in elementary school. And you don't have those type of artists today that put their career on the line or even put it into their music like James Brown did Black and Proud, or like Nina, A Young Gifted in Black. Any of that. And they making more money and they have more wherewithal and power than the artists did that did it, who sacrificed to do it. It's about who you are and what you bleed. And I'm proud, though, of the artists that pulled out of the 250th anniversary or the birthday celebration of Donald Trump when they found out what it was about. But all right, let me go back to the phone. Let me go to Ray in Cincinnati, Ohio, the Buzz. Ray, you're keeping it real with Al Sharpton.
12: Yes, sir, Rev. Thanks for taking my call. Actually, what you just mentioned, one of the things I was going to bring up with these artists leaving. My question is, why would you even accept it in the first place?
11: I think some of them said that they did not know what it was.
12: That's what
11: the quote was. Now, I'm not talking to any of the artists. The quote in the media was that at least two of them said that they thought it was a celebration of the country. They did not know it was what it was.
12: Okay. In my opinion, I don't think they're that gullible to get where they are, to be invited to something like that. You know, I think they just got blowback. They got pushback, you know, from the fans. You know, that...
11: You could be right. You could be right. You're probably right. And I think they are gullible enough to let their managers put them in something. And they may not have known about it until it was pushed back. Two things can be right at the same time. A lot of these rappers and artists have no involvement in where their career is going until there's a problem. So it's very possible they didn't know but agreed because they didn't know what they were agreeing to. And it's very possible they did know and the backlash made them back up. You're correct.
12: Yeah. And, you know, as far as the people that's controlling them, money talks, you know. And, you know, you get enough palms grease, you know, money change hands. But let me say this. CNN, when that merger goes through, will be compromised. 60 Minutes will be compromised. you know, people are leaving 60 Minutes and won't be back. You know, a lot of the reporters, and some are quitting, some will be fired, same way with CNN. And CNN is just going to be another Fox, you know, so...
11: Well, let me say this before you go to another point. Once the merger goes through, which is has to be approved by and is going to be approved by Trump's people in the FCC, and that's why they went with that. And if they change the programming, as some feel they will, as you just said, to where they're right of center like Fox and all, then now people understand why I've stayed as long as I could and longer at MS Now. It's going to be the only ones you could say something on the other side. And when they spun off from Comcast to Variant, it's no issue that they're trying to do cables or stuff they need to do to get government approval. So they don't have the leverage. They have the leverage with these big networks to say, well, you want to merge, you want to be able to sell, to do your broadcasting and to do the cable hardware. We're not approving that. So we're in a very serious time where you only going to have one or two stations that can even say free speech. And then you get the hired hands that argue about those of us on there. You got people that jump on websites, well, why Sharpton on MS Now? On left and right. On the right, they're saying he shouldn't have a show. Trump has said it. On the left, they're saying, oh, you'll sell out to deal with corporate media. So we going to act like millions of people that watch corporate media shouldn't have the alternative view? I don't think so.
12: Yeah. And I know about a week or two ago, Brev, you asked me, you know, when I said, you know, you got blacks out here for Trump, and you asked me why is that, and I told you, I said, and I was honest, I don't know because they don't know. Have you met a guy, you know, somebody you respected that's a Trump supporter? He may not be MAGA, but he's a Trump supporter, and he gave you a legitimate reason why he voted and supported Trump?
11: No, I met guys. You know, I met guys that are not MAGA that have said that they are for Trump, but they've not given me a legitimate reason why.
12: Right, and that's why I answered your question, Rip. I couldn't tell you. We got this guy here in Cincinnati. We ask him all the time. He comes on pretty much every other day. Why are you for Trump? The only thing he says is, man, because Trump is gangster. I'm like, what? Because this guy used to be what do you call a guy in the streets because he gangster? I mean, you want to go back? You know, he's like maybe in his 40s or something, but, you know, your mom and grandmother grew up in the 30s, 40s, and 50s, and they told you how bad it was, and you're okay going back there? You know, Rev, they don't have a legitimate reason. And for the life of me, the Byron Donald's going to realize white folks don't mean him no good when he loses that seat. You know, and for the life of me, the Texas Senate race, have you ever heard of a Texas Senate race being tied? Usually it's in favor of red, right?
11: Oh, but that race no doubt about it. No, it's tied and it's definitely usually in favor of the right wing, the Republican. Never won in decades. It got this close. No, it's really... very, very interesting what's happening.
12: It's about turnout. It's about turnout, people. You better go out there and vote. All right, Rhett.
11: Thank you for your call. All right, let's go to Sharon in Atlanta, Georgia. WAOK. Sharon?
10: Reverend Sharpton?
11: Yes.
10: Hi there. This is Miss Sharon, the one. Hi. This is the Miss Sharon that likes to hear you say, Sharpton. Reverend Sharpton, I called because I believe I heard Disco Bryan mention David Duke. I thought he was dead. Let me tell you what I do know about David Duke. Years ago, I was watching a local newscast, and the reporter had the microphone in this man's face, and I didn't know who he was. but I will never, ever forget him. Because he had strange-looking eyes. And Donald J. Dump has the same snake-looking eyes. Just look at the eyes. And he spewed out of his mouth that he and they were going to take off of their hoods and put on suits, and they were going to infiltrate the military and the government. And that was years ago, Reverend Sharpton. And look at it now. It took a long time, but guess what? They methodically did it and made it happen. Now, what I am saying to the establishment Republicans, you better rescue your party from those those evil, racist Republican, MAGA Republicans, so that this country can get back to some civility. Don't you think?
11: I
10: won't ask you what you think, because I don't want to get you in.
11: No, you don't get me in nothing. I say what I think every day, all day. No, I absolutely agree with that. Definitely, Sharon.
10: I really appreciate you giving
11: all right.
10: me time to say
11: well,
10: this.
11: Thank you. And thank you for calling, and thank you for listening. Let's take a break. And in honor of Sharon, we'll be right back. Sharpton, since she likes me to say that. We'll be right back.

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1: It's Sybil Wilkes with what we need to know. The U.S. has no update regarding reports that the U.S. and Iran may be close to extending a current ceasefire agreement. Treasury Secretary Scott Bessent addressed reporters Thursday from the White House briefing room and faced repeated questions about the possibility of a deal. Bessent would only say that any agreement would ultimately require approval from the president. Reports suggest the two nations are discussing a 60-day memorandum of understanding that would reopen the Strait of Hormuz and lead to more intensive negotiations surrounding Iran's nuclear program. Bessent was filling in for the press secretary, Caroline Leavitt, while she's on maternity leave. U.S. Acting Attorney General Todd Blanche is promising prosecutions as protesters continue clashing with ICE officers outside of a New Jersey immigration detention center. Blanche called the incidents at Newark's Delaney Hall illegal acts, not peaceful demonstrations. He claims some protesters threatened ICE officers and their families while engaging in violent behavior. Blanche stressed that threatening or attacking federal officers is a crime and criticized local law enforcement agencies for not doing more to assist ICE and calm the situation. Severe weather is threatening millions across the Southeast as rounds of heavy rain and thunderstorms move throughout the region. A flash flood threat stretched from eastern Kansas through parts of the Gulf Coast and along portions of the Atlantic coastline. Forecasters say the threat could continue into the weekend. The storms arrived just days before the official start of the Atlantic hurricane season and after dangerous flooding in Texas earlier this week, which triggered multiple water rescues. To subscribe to my free daily newsletter, please visit SybilWilkes.com. For all the news 24/7, go to News1.com. I'm Sybil Wilkes. 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
3: 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But Griff's still here. 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
3: 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My child is an angel. Yeah.
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1: Ladies and gentlemen.
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2: Oh, God. But Griff's still here. I need him on sound.
1: When you go to Chick-fil-A and they don't have your right order,
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1: Number one, you ask for no pickles and they put pickles on it, then J comes in.
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1: Come on.
2: Ah, come on. Where's my Polynesian sauce?
1: Come on. When you go pick up your kids from school and the principal want to talk to you on the side because your kid is bad, you bring in your dad.
2: 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My child is an angel. Yeah, yeah.
0: Get up. And don't miss a minute of Get Up Mornings with Erica Campbell.
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3: 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But Griff's still here. 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
3: 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Where's my Polynesian salsa?
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3: 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My child is an angel. Yeah.
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1: In fact, just look at three people around you. 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

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It's Griff from Get Up Weekends with Erica Campbell. Listen, coming up this hour, Erica share her faith walk. And today we're talking with Jonathan Nelson. He has a new single called When I Think, I Thank. And it's another Jonathan Nelson hit. You know how them Nelson boys get down. Also, the ENG True Hollywood Bible Story this week is the story of Peter walking on water. You are going to be very surprised who our special guest is on that one. Plus, I'll share my joys and concerns. And to celebrate my daughter's birthday, I'll share how we took the best trip ever to Canada. So as you can see, we got a full hour. You don't want to miss it. It's Get Up Weekends with Erica Campbell.

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1: Y'all still got long-standing lies in your family? Like, you ain't told nobody that ain't they mama? Or that ain't they daddy? Y'all still be doing that? Man, why? Why y'all lying? Lying lips are an abomination to the Lord. But those who act faithfully are his delight. The Bible still talks about lying, y'all. Truthful lips endure forever, but a lying tongue is but for a moment. You're going to lose your life over lies is what I read. I don't know what you read, but I tell my kids, we can deal with the truth. We can't even deal with a lie. A lie will send me to the moon. You're getting in all kind of trouble for lying. But for the truth, we can process the truth. I come from a generation where certain things, that it was just secrets in the family. Certain things we just didn't know. We don't talk about that. Someone said, don't talk about that. I'm like, why do people, I don't get that. And I know that I'm not making light of it, but I know it's a big deal for some families. Certain things they just don't talk about. Like, remember that cartoon, We Don't Talk About Bruno? Yeah, y'all just got certain family members y'all just don't talk about for what have they done, for whatever reason. People have been, cast out of their family for all kinds of things, and then you just don't talk about them anymore. I don't think God is pleased, y'all. I don't think lying about where they went or what they did. Oh, no, he just moved away. No, he didn't. He's in jail. Can't we just tell the truth? You know what I mean? Like, just tell the truth. Who are you lying to? What you lying for? Who are you protecting? Who is the lie protecting? What it says is you are a liar. You're not going to call yourself a liar. No one wants to call themselves a liar, but tell the truth. Tell the truth in your life. Tell the truth with your family. Tell the truth with yourself. Tell the truth. Speak your truth in love. You can speak it in love. You really can. Relying? For who? For why? For what? Tell the truth. Easier said than done, because some things that you admit will be shameful. Some will be hurtful. Some will break people's heart. Yes, I know, but I think there's still a way to tell the truth, especially if we know we're not supposed to be lying. All right, simple one. I love you so much. That's the Faith Walk of the Day. Y'all quit all that lying out there. All

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5: It's Get Up Mornings, y'all. I'm Erica Campbell and my friend Jonathan Nelson. Jonathan, you got a new single. Tell him about it.
6: It's called When I Think, I Thank. It really is a song of gratitude. It's the song telling God thank you. You know, Jesus healed 10 lepers and only one came back to say thank you. So I don't know about anybody else, but I'm one of the ones that's saying thank you. So that really is what this song is all about. When I think, I thank.
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0: Fire.
1: Thank you.
0: Oh, Lord. Okay. How did this song come about?
2: So, okay. So, hey, Dad. So y'all know I'm from a Pentecostal church. My father would get up and say, when I think of the goodness of Jesus. Now, first of all, in T-minus 30 seconds, my father could destroy the church, right? Mm-hmm. So he said, when I think of the goodness of Jesus and all these up for me, everybody said, hallelujah, right? Mm-hmm. And he says, when I think about it, I think about it. So that always logged in the back of my head. And so the scripture in Luke 17, I started reading that. And the concept started being developed. I sat down with to my Baltimore family, Kenneth Shelton and Joe Pryor. Mm-hmm. I was actually on an airplane and a lot of it came to me. I sat down with them and the song just came into full fruition. Jaleesa Faye, I don't know if y'all know her.
0: Yes.
2: But Jaleesa, she was in North Carolina. Mm-hmm. She might be listening this morning, but she did a lot of the vocal arrangements. And then there you have it. I wanted to have a fresher, younger sound in the BGVs, so yes. She did some arrangements, and there's a song, When I Think, It Makes Me Think.
0: I love
2: it. And with
0: her.
2: The loud voice, I'll say thank you, Lord.
0: Yeah. Nice. So it's been worth the wait, because it's been a minute, and we've been waiting on music. But what has been your focus lately?
2: So focus has been my church, New Birth in Atlanta. It's been family. I've become a grandfather. Still married 27 years.
0: Hey, Chris.
2: Hey, Chris. And my daughter's now in college. So I just kind of have been leaning into like church and family. And my mom passed last year. God bless her, her spirit. Mm-hmm. Dr. Bessie Nelson, the late Dr. Bessie Nelson. So I needed a moment to grieve. Mm-hmm. And now I'm in my healing process. And so now it really is time to work and receive the downloads from heaven. I know I'm churchy, but what God wants me to say through music so that I can get back to inspiring and encouraging people.
0: So, Jonathan, you serve a lot and you pour a lot. Where do you go to stay connected?
2: So, let me tell you this. I don't know if you ever met Pastor Tammy Renee Glenn.
0: Mm-hmm. Oh.
2: Do I need to say more?
0: Oh, honey, Lord Jesus. Okay. I experienced her at a prayer meeting. She wore me out. And I went because I'm a fan. I went because I've watched her sermons on YouTube and I've seen her online. And when I found out that she was at John Hanna's 12-hour prayer here in L.A., baby, I went in my... No, it was actually 6 hours of prayer here in L.A.
2: Yeah.
0: And my intention was to be there for maybe an hour or two. I stayed for the whole thing.
2: So she,
0: the whole thing. I was in the floor.
2: So exactly. So she's my spiritual mom, but she is really family to us. When my mom was in transition, she could feel what was going on. She said, "Jonathan, what's going on? The Holy Ghost told me to call." Crazy, right? So she really challenges me to get back to the paper Bible saved. She asked me, "Jonathan, how you doing? Where are you in your walk? Are you reading your word? Are you praying?"
0: Yeah.
2: So that helps me to stay connected to God.
0: Yeah, I love that. I love that. And I think everybody needs that. And God is aligning me with somebody that I believe is mine.

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8: In Matthew 14:22, Jesus had just finished feeding the masses.
9: Man, Bartholomew, can you believe we just fed all them people?
10: Let me tell you something, guys. That was a lot of people.
9: High that was five, a whole man, lot of people.
10: That was good.
9: Man, that fish, God, fish and five loaves, Jesus, man. That kid's lunch. He did that. You the bomb, JC.
11: So Thank y'all, man.
9: We gonna get in this boat?
10: You coming with us, Jesus?
11: No. You know, man, y'all go ahead, dip. I'm going to walk because I need to kind of chop it up with my pops a little bit and hook up on the other side.
10: You sure?
9: All right.
10: We got room.
11: Dude, I'm Jay.
9: Okay, I'll put my man, JC. Okay, we'll meet you on the other side.
10: That's my holy homie right there.
9: JC.
10: Hey, Judas, come on. Judas so shifty.
9: I don't trust him.
8: Then, later.
9: God, where did the storm come from?
10: Man, you know I'd be seasick, man.
9: Oh, man. Hey, bat down the hatches.
10: Hey, man.
9: What are we going to do?
10: This is crazy right here.
9: This boat is going crazy.
10: Look,
9: where's Jesus?
10: Where's JC?
9: Hey,
10: JC.
9: Hey, wait.
10: Peter.
9: Is that look like a ghost, is that?
10: Peter, don't cuss, Peter.
11: It's your boy. It's your cousin. It's your nephew. It's your savior.
9: That's you? I don't know if that's you.
11: It's Jesus, me.
9: If it's really you, tell me to come to you so I can walk on water too.
11: You show?
9: Yeah.
11: You show you wanna come?
9: Yeah, I'm ready.
11: You show you wanna come?
9: Can I, Peter?
10: Be careful, man. That don't look like, I don't know if that's him.
9: I think that.
11: Come get what you want. All right.
9: Oh my God, I'm walking on water. Hey, God. Oh my God, I'm walking on. Oh my God.
10: Peter!
9: Yeah. Oh no! I'm sinking!
11: No. Keep your eyes on me.
9: Okay.
11: You don't have to worry.
9: I'm coming. Oh,
11: and
9: man.
11: Don't you be afraid.
9: Oh, God.
11: Walk up on this water.
9: Jesus!
11: I got your back today.
10: Man, I was gonna walk out first, but you know, Peter had jumped in front of me.
12: Me too.
10: Peter ain't even that. He ain't even been in a clique that long.
12: He's new to the game, man.
10: New to the game. Oh, new disciple face.
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3: Well, saints of the Most High God, we are coming to you live from the Get Up Church of our Lord, Baptist non-denominational, AMECENGELEMENOP, Apostolic Church of God in Christ. All right, Brother Griff, let the Lord use you.
4: Thank you, First Lady Pastor.
3: You're welcome.
4: Everyone loves that. Just by the way, I just want you to know that.
3: Do you welcome? Mm-hmm. Well, listen,
5: I enjoy it quite well.
3: Yeah, I love it.
4: And it's so, it make you want to say that. Anyway, all right. First, giving honor to God who's ahead of my life, I like to say I'm glad

0: God is good.
1: Yes, yes, yes. So I'm broadcasting from Canada, and I'm super duper excited. I'm on this trip with my daughter, Jamison, and we are going to Nova Scotia tomorrow. Halifax, Nova Scotia. Now, Nova Scotia is primarily known for being the birthplace of the indigenous black people of Canada, right? In 1895, the Nova Scotians started playing hockey with the Colored Hockey League. And then the NHL stole it from them in 1917 and made it their own. But they were already playing hockey in 18, organized, like proper championships. And it's almost, and the place is almost entirely surrounded by water. It's 13, they have 13,000 kilometers of coastline. Griff, make it make sense. That's 8,100 miles of coastline. Let me make it even make more sense. From L.A. to Atlanta is 2,100 miles. So you can go L.A., Atlanta, L.A., Atlanta, L.A., Atlanta, L.A., Atlanta, and can circle. Yeah, it's that much. It's that much land. And then this is where Harriet Tubman took the Underground Railroad through Nova Scotia. So that's where the black people, the slaves were. That's where they came from, other countries, Jamaica and a lot of the islands over there. And they came to Nova Scotia first. So it's so deep in black history, and we're super duper excited to go there. And I just wanted to let y'all know, is and look at it on a map. Just when you look at it, it's very east and very north. And it's very cold here, by the way. It is not, I live in the south and I'm spoiled. And all the Canadian geese ain't in Canada, by the way. It's in America, in Atlanta. Now, somebody in that car right now saying, is that, that's where these Canadian geese from? Yeah, they come from Canada, but they be in America in the South. You get to say, ain't he all right? Somebody else is saying, that is a daddy-daughter trip that's going to be remembered forever. I know. You get to say, ain't he all right? But if you like me and you know, I'm just nosy. I love museums and learning stuff. I'm screaming, ain't he all right? Thank you, Lord, for making me a sponge. I love it.
0: Thank you, Lord.
1: Mm-hmm. I love it.
0: Hey, didn't you get, that's where you got sick, right, in Canada?
1: Yeah, I got sick from Newfoundland.
0: Oh, Newfoundland.
1: but yes, definitely Canada. I performed at all the Yuck Yucks in Canada. Yuck Yucks are equivalent to the improvs or the comedy clubs.
0: Got
1: yeah,
0: it.
1: Exactly. I performed in all the provinces, so I'm proud of
0: that. Very nice. Have fun and enjoy, sir. We'll see you
1: Thank
0: when you get back.
1: Right,
0: all right,
1: man.
0: Y'all. Stick around. There's more on the way. It's Get Up Mornings.
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All right, Get Up Churches, Get Up Weekends with Erica Campbell. It's your boy, Griff. The Erica-ism is coming up this hour, and Erica will share her love journey as she just renewed her wedding vows after 25 years of marriage. Also, this hour, we'll talk with our AI expert, Kim Fox Dunnigan. She knows all of the tricks of the trade. She's going to help you, I promise you. We'll have some fun this week on the Get Up Poll, too. Erica celebrates her wedding, so we asked the Get Up Church what they loved about their own wedding. Don't miss it. It's the second hour of Get Up Weekend.

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3: Yes, it is time for the Erica-ism of the day. I feel newlywedish. 25 years. I don't know if you can say newlywedish, but I feel, you know what I'm saying? I just got married on Saturday. Listen, y'all. You literally see your family in new lives. I think the wedding wasn't just for me. I think refresh of love is what my whole family saw, especially my kids, and hearing their words, my mom, my sisters, and it's just a wonderful thing. And y'all, we didn't do a reception because we did it the first time and it was way too much money. So we said if they're gonna go eat by themselves after, because I'm gonna want to get some rest. So, but what I do know is you still get time with your people. You get time to talk about what love looks like in real life. A lot of times Krista says that what me and her dad has is unrealistic because it doesn't exist. I'm going, you can't say it doesn't exist and you've lived with it your whole life. My prayer and my hope is that our love, especially in our circle and in our world, is louder than the negative things that they hear. That that when they see us and they experience how not only we love each other, but how we love them. I'm happy to say that my kids have never heard a scream match between me and my husband. Like, never. They've never heard that. I know that's rare for some, but it is a blessing. And those are the things that I wanted to celebrate, that it is possible to not have all the stuff that the world tells you you have to have. Even small stuff, y'all, like, you know, being a first lady, you know, people like, ooh, I know the women be on him. I was like, y'all, I literally don't have that problem at all. I literally don't have, there's not no body at the church that I always got to keep my eye on. First of all, it's too much family in my church. First of all, my sisters, Mama Campbell, Joy, and then the members that love me down. We are able to be a reflection of love, but that also comes with a certain amount of protection that I think is really, really just amazing to have. I know I'm not in this thing by myself. The wedding showed it. The documentary will show even more. Y'all know I'm ambitious. So yes, while we were filming this, while we were getting ready for the wedding, I was, you know, having them just come along with us on a journey to talk about, you know, what it takes to get here. Yeah, you want to be pretty, and yeah, the dress was great, and yeah, and it was all of that and all that. But to me, the message was the loudest thing, the remaining and staying and loving home for both of us was the loudest thing. So that's what I hope people saw. Trust me, the pictures are coming shortly, y'all. They'll be up probably by the time the show is over, because I've got to wait on people, which is so cool. So many cool things. I can't even tell you, just even from how I got the dress and the amazing lady that grew up on my music and was blessed by my music and, you know, was able to make my dress. God is just so faithful and so good. I promise you, but I never would have seen it. I would have left. But if I would have gave up, if I would have said, you know, I'm just going to focus on my career because I'm so career driven. And I am. And I was. But I held on to love and love held on to me. And I'm so, so grateful.

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4: Get Up Mornings with Erica Campbell, and back with us is our AI expert and my great friend Kim Fox Dunnigan. Kim, welcome back, sis.
5: Hey, good morning. It's great to be back, Griff, and congratulations on your new audiobook.
4: Thank you. Look, today we'll talk about why AI isn't perfect and why it's okay to argue with it. I'll just say, you know, you got me calling my ChatGPT Connie. Sometimes I put things in and I'm all serious, and she might tell me the whole explanation of something I did not ask about. So how do you correct that?
5: So that's that. Connie is not alone. Connie and all her friends do this. And so
4: okay, good.
5: To help with that is that you can tell it no. You can tell it like, this is not what I am asking you. And it may come back with the same response, and you can go back again and say, hey, this is not what I'm asking you to do. And that's okay, because you're actually continuing to teach it, because remember, it's a tool. And so we have to teach that tool. One thing, I was at a conference and someone said that exact, asked me that exact thing. He had been trying to look at changing his career, and AI kept telling him the same career he was in. And he was like, that's not it. And so he gave up. And I simply said to him, like, you know, you can disagree with it, right? And it
4: how
5: was
4: about
5: like
4: that?
5: It was the whole thing in his mind, like, what? So if it helps, there's a prompt that you can use. You can tell ChatGPT or whichever AI you're in, tell it to think strategically and don't agree with me for the sake of agreeing, because they are created to agree.
4: Absolutely.
5: And to be agreeable. So you can tell it, don't be agreeable with me. And also consider the gaps in my logic in this conversation, in the comment, and how you respond. And then you tell it what you wanted to do, and you should get a better result.
4: I love that. Now, so social media will tell us anything, right? So, you know, especially being on the radio, we have to triple and quadruple check facts. How can we double check what AI is giving us? Because we cannot just sit there and go, oh, Connie said this. My wife calls hers Brian. Brian said this, and that's fact. Like, should we always be kind of double checking?
5: Yes, you definitely have to double check, because again, Connie and Brian, and they will tell you that they didn't tell you the truth when you question it, if they have to double check themselves. So they're honest at that part and will apologize. So they do have the tendency to be wrong. And so what I do is I create stuff in ChatGPT and Claude for the most part for my clients, for their social media. But what I'll do, because I always, I don't know if you remember the 80-20B, 80% of your content being helpful. So because it's coming up with those helpful facts and data and stuff, I'll take that and take that whole output that it gave me and put it into another AI, like a Perplexity or a Manus. And I'll say, tell me if this is true. And then it will evaluate. It'll look at it and say, oh, yes, it's 100% true, or it's mostly true with this caveat. And then I'll say, okay, we'll make this true and use the same format of the post I just provided to you and make it true for me. And then I'll take that, and then I feel comfortable putting that out on their socials.
4: See, that's why y'all, ladies and gentlemen, this is Kim Fox Dunnigan, our financial and AI expert, and I've been rocking with her for

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4: All right, Cheryl, what are we talking about today?
5: All right, so we celebrated your wedding. We've been talking about it, your 25th wedding anniversary. It was amazing, the vow renewal. It was absolutely beautiful, Erica. I'm so grateful I was there. We've also, we've always talked about wedding bloopers on the show. Mm-hmm. But today, I want to talk about something that you loved about your wedding, something you love, something that you will always remember and cherish. And, you know, I was blessed to have, first off, my brother give me away instead of my dad. He was so very proud. I think I was more happy for him than anything, because he was just so honored when I asked him to do that. And then my grandmother's was still living at the time. My grandmother on my mom's side, I was raised in the house with, she got filled with Holy Spirit, girl, and she was at the wedding going in. Everybody was looking like, I was like, Grandma, please don't. But she was going in. After we sang the Lord's Prayer, she was, hallelujah, thank you. She was going in.
6: Wow.
5: And the awesome thing about that wedding, too, is that Dwight's grandmother, Grandma Emmy, who I adored and loved. I loved her before I even knew Dwight. She was there, and 4 months later, she went home to be with the Lord.
6: Wow.
5: She didn't tell anybody she was sick. We didn't know she was sick until she was really, really sick. And so 4 months after that, she passed away. So those are special moments for me at the wedding.
6: Wow.
5: What about you guys?
6: I think for my first one, my dad, because, I mean, who imagines when your dad's not going to be here anymore?
5: Right.
6: My dad and how little everybody was. And then to have the 25th, and though my father isn't here anymore, my father-in-law walked me down the aisle, which was so sweet and so wonderful. And I didn't know, you know, he has one daughter, he has Joy. So I didn't know if he was like, no, I want to save this moment for Joy. So I wanted to be very, you know, cognizant of that and aware and gentle and, you know, with that. And so that was just a wonderful moment, because he told me when my father passed, he was like, I know I could never replace your dad, but allow me to father you as much as you will allow, as much I will love and pour onto you. And it's just, he's done just that. And so to have him walk me down the aisle this weekend was just wonderful. Griff, what about you?
7: I got married December 30th, 2020. So it's still COVID, right?
6: Mm-hmm.
7: And Pastor Kearney married us in a very empty New Mercy's

Yeah, kind of with best man with no other people, but it was me and Pastor Shy, and then it was Lanika and Pastor Rebecca, and then Pastor Rebecca had a person from their church in New Jersey who lived in Atlanta that did makeup, so then that lady came and did Lanika's makeup, and Terry Kearney.

0: us. 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And Terry Kearney breathed all heavy. 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
1: In the video.
0: I get the video back. All I hear is this. Do you...
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1: No. Terry, this is something beautiful about the way. 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
4: All right, guys, today we are sharing stories about our wedding, things that we loved. 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
6: Hi, yes. So we got married like 2 days after Griff and Lanika during COVID as well. We got married 1/1/21 at one. So Phil and I had an intimate wedding, and it was beautiful, and it was just everybody that needed to be in.

0: Thank you. Thank you so much. Thank Have a great you. Day. Thanks for sharing. Bye-bye.
1: Well, yes. Bye-bye.
0: Deirdre in Chicago's on the line. Deirdre, tell us something beautiful about your wedding.
2: Good morning, Erica, Cheryl, and Griff. The most beautiful thing about my wedding is I was not going to have one. We were just going to get married in the pastor's chambers, me and my husband. My father was said, absolutely not. We have to have a wedding. And because we didn't want to go into the new year without being married, we had put together a wedding in 7 weeks.
0: Wow.
2: And right before the ceremony, before my dad went to walk me down, he was adjusting the collar on my dress, and tears were coming down his eyes, and he was like, my baby is getting married. And I had never in my life had seen my dad cry at all.
0: Wow.
2: So it was such a special moment, and then he passed away later. So... Uh-huh.

0: sharing
1: that.
0: Have a blessed day.
1: All right. You have one as well. All right. Bye-bye.
0: Bye-bye.
1: Valencia in D.C. is on the line. Valencia, share something you loved about your wedding.
2: Yes, ma'am. Good morning, all. Yes, I love the fact that I felt so beautiful inside. To be a bride, I think that's all girls' dream, right? Mm-hmm. And I just felt so honored. I love the attention. The bride gets all the attention, and I just ate that up. And I didn't think I could ever feel more happier than the day I was getting married until my car was stolen and I found my car. Then I really felt good. But anyway, that was a sidebar. But
1: yes. No, thank you for sharing.
2: Yes. You're welcome. Thank you.
1: You have a great day, Valencia. Bye-bye.
2: You too. Thank you. Bye-bye.
1: Shannon in Temple Hills is on the line. Shannon, tell us something you loved about your wedding.
3: Good morning. Get up, church. Can I say something real quick first? Congratulations, Erica. You give all of us hope. Thank you. What I did love about my wedding was my dress and that I was a beautiful bride.
1: Mm-hmm. That's really, really good. You do feel like a princess on that day. Thank you for sharing. Have a good one. Bye-bye.
3: All right. Bye. Congratulations again, Erica.
1: Oh, that's beautiful. I love it.
4: Wonderful. Thank y'all so much for sharing. Thank you for calling. See, y'all, love is real. It exists. Mm-hmm. People have special moments. All right. Listen, let's share more of these stories so people get encouraged, because I love love. I love marriage and relationship. I think God blesses it. And there's the cause to prove that he absolutely does. Y'all stick around. There's more on the way. Get up, mornings.

0: 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It's been an amazing day, but before we go, let's pray. Father God, we thank you for the weekend, Lord. We thank you for the souls that's coming to Christ as they listen to this show. If they heard the show sometime this week or another weekend, or if we just want them to come to you, Lord. It's not about us. We ask that we decrease and you increase, and let these people get the Jesus juice they need. How about that? In your holy son Jesus' name we pray. Amen. Hey, y'all, enjoy the rest of your weekend. Join us next week. We'll be faith walking, love talking, and joy living right here on Get Up Weekends with Erica Campbell. Peace. Get up.
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Darlene here, and welcome to this week's countdown. It is the Spirit Top 15, and I've got a new song for you this week, the Off the Record Smash. You just want to hang out with your girl like your girl want to hang out with you. You see what I'm saying? Don't miss the Vintage Vault for this week. We're going to go ahead and get everything started. Here we are at number

That was number 12 right here on this school top 15. And coming up, I've got songs number 11 and 10, along with the Vintage Vault and our special guest this week. It's all coming up in 5 minutes right here on the Spirit Top 15 Inspirational Hits in America.

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0: That was this week's Vintage Vault. Now it's time for me to get into this week's special guest interview. Welcome to the show, family.
1: Hey, Kalante Gavin, how are you today?
2: I'm amazing. Honored to be here. The essence, the fragrance of the house, like they do in church. The fragrance of the house.
1: I bet not never go to no church that say that we the fragrance of the house. Oh, I'm not going. You warned me. That is crazy. I'm sorry. We're going too deep. That's so deep. Oh. I'm going to speak to the fragrance.
2: Oh, yes.
1: Okay. I got the giggles now. Kalante, you are a youth pastor. Oh, my God.
2: I'm a youth pastor. Pray for me. It's a full-time job.
1: I'm getting ready to say, because this is a different kind of generation.
2: It is. It's
1: a pastor. How's this going for you?
2: Man, there are multiple generations, and as we know, we have passed the millennials. So yeah. We thank God for the millennials. The millennials now are pastors and leaders.
1: Yes.
2: That are leading the church. And yes. So they are the ones that, you know, we don't need no more millennial conference, because now we got to go to Gen Z.
1: Yes.
2: So Gen Z is a different type of generation who craves authenticity, who yes, loves genuinity. Like, they just want Jesus. No fluff. You know, they'll appreciate and honor the collars and the robes, but they're more interested in when you come out of them, are you the same person? And are you as genuine as the messages that you preach? And so the generation, I just love it. I'm excited to raise the I think this is the most critical moment. In a time now where everybody's rushing to be a pastor, leader, launch paraministries and prophetic stuff and everything going crazy, there's a generation that was stuffing cell phones and iPads in their hands to distract them from the service they're supposed to be a part of. And so I'm excited about this next gen. Yeah.
1: You've definitely called and chosen for it. Listen, I love it. I really feel like we need that from this next generation. We need them to hold us accountable. We need them to petition the Holy Ghost for real. They want it for real. They want the real power.
2: Yeah. Yeah.
1: It's like, if he's got all the power, how come I don't have it?
2: Yeah.
1: Well, how can I use? Why? How can I do it? I love it. I love that they are questioning and challenging what we've always taught. I think that it's important.
2: Yes.
1: Because you know, this is the hungry generation.
2: Yes, it is.
1: And we should have enough to feed them. I'm excited.
2: Yes,
1: I'm excited about it. So, you know, by now we should all be teachers anyway, right?
2: Come on here.
1: Huh?
2: All been commissioned, huh?
1: Hallelujah.
2: This great gospel.
0: We're going to come back and finish this conversation. Plus, I got songs number 9 and 8 on the way right here on the Spirit Top 15 Inspirational Hits in America.

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0: The meeting that is Kawante Gaffin with your millennial quartet self.
1: Golly.
0: I love that.
1: Thank you, OG. Thank you.
0: Thank there you go.
1: Thank you of God.
0: Go ahead and tell everybody what the OG is.
1: It's we have God. Now coined OG to mean of God. And she is of God. Huh? We bless God for the... I love you.
0: I'm so tickled. You are hilarious, bro.
1: I love this. I love
0: this. So, at the meeting. Yeah, there was an aim. I noticed something. There are some songwriters that aim somewhere when they write. What was the aim for this one?
1: So it went viral on TikTok. Shout out to the influencer at Mar X Bar, I believe. She's amazing. I think her tag is 2025 Bride. And she coined the song from a live video from TikTok, an audio clip. Mm. And she started using it for her Get Ready With Me's, not really Get Ready With Me's, but her final outfit and put together. And so the ladies of TikTok, or shall I say, the church ladies of TikTok, started taking it, following in her tracks, and the song just blew up. And shout out to her. And so when you listen to it, man, you hear quartet, you hear the traditional congregational feel. My most exciting thing about this, Darlene, is the fact that it's church. It's what we were raised on, and they was able to embrace it. This generation loves church. I don't know who said the generation don't go to church no more.
0: I know that's right.
1: No youth, no church. Shout out to Alfie Anderson, coined that term, upstate South Carolina. No youth, no church.
0: Alfius, I love you, brother.
1: We love you. No youth, no church. And I mean, that's just the thing. So I say, you know what? We're going to push this out. We're going to have church. And so at the meeting, ain't just a song. It's a clarion call to be the hands and feet of Jesus anywhere we go.
0: Yes.
1: And invite people to come to the church that you say you love. So, yeah.
0: Yes. Yes. That's what I'm talking about. Listen, I love it. And I believe that that's where it's going to happen is
1: absolutely
0: in the gatherings and in the meetings.
1: Absolutely.
0: You know, when we get back to what this was is really all about, not we get away from what it has been. And we, you know, and go right back to the heart of worship.
1: Oh, that's my favorite.
0: It's all about you.
1: One of my favorites.
0: Yes.
1: When the music fades. Oh, yeah. Yes. Yes.
0: Yes.
1: Yes. That's
0: yes.
1: my song. Yeah.
0: Listen. I love you, and I am so excited for all that you're doing. Thank you so much for hanging out with us.
1: You're amazing. Thank y'all. Go get at the meeting, man. Go be the hands and feet of Jesus and love everybody. Forgive and move on, and we'll make
0: Come
1: it.
0: Come on. We'll and press it. On.
1: Press on.
0: And press on.
1: Yes, OG. Yes, of God. I love you. God.
0: Now, coming up in the second hour of the Spirit Top 15, I'm going to go to my phone lines for this chat room topic. I got the top 7 songs in the country in just 5 minutes right here on The Spirit Top 15.

0: 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Working on the farm, my heart kept skipping a beat. 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

Welcome back to the Spirit Top 15. Your girl Darlene here. And this hour, you're going to find out who's going to have the number one song in the country. Plus, I've got new music on the way. But before we do all of that, let's keep the countdown moving. Here is number 7 this week on the Spirit Top 15.

number 6 on the Spirit Top 15. And guess what, family? I can't let this go without giving you some new music, right? It is on the way. But first, here is this week's number 5 song on the Spirit. Rainbow.

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0: Welcome back to your number one weekend countdown with your favorite girl. It's your girl, Darlene. And we're counting down the hottest inspirational hits in the country. We'll get to number one shortly, but check out who's got number four on The Spirit.
1: I'm gonna try it like this.

That's number 4 in the Spirit Top 15, and here is song number 3.

0: That's number three this weekend on the Spirit Top 15. And I'm going to the phone lines to hear what you've got to say in just a second, but not before the Off the Record Smash. Here it is.
1: Lord, I know you're a promise keeper. I know you're able.

0: 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Now it is time to go to the phone lines for this week's chat room topic.
1: I'm just talking just about family. A lot of times we set up boundaries for family members because we're trying to protect our peace. And then there are others that are saying, no, when it's family, they should always have access to you because their family. What do you say to that?
2: Hi, I'm Tanya, calling from Cleveland, Ohio. How you doing, Miss Darlene?
1: I'm great. How you doing?
2: I'm doing just fine. Thank you.
1: What do you say to this? Should family always get access to you?
2: No, ma'am. No, ma'am. And I know I called in some time before you spoke about something, and I stated then, and me and my husband carried with us that statement from our bishop, which is you have to take the labels off. Reason being, because at the end of the day, if you keep those labels there, then what you're going to get is what you're expecting, which is, yes, the boundaries will be broken. The boundaries are never going to be set. But once you take the labels off, you can see what you're seeing, not the aunt, not the mom, not the friend, not the sister. Because when you take an oath under God, that's all that matters. It doesn't matter about anybody else.
3: Hi, I'm Donald from Columbus, Ohio.
1: Donald, what do you say to this tonight?
3: I do believe in boundaries when it comes to family, friends, or whoever, because you have to protect your peace. I call it loving people from a distance.
1: Mm.
3: You can love people and still love them from a distance.
1: So they can just have to back up sometimes. Amen.
3: You don't have to interact with them and still love them and, you know, pray for them and wish them well, but you have to protect your peace and peace of mind also.
4: Hi, my name is Jessica. I'm calling from Columbus, Ohio.
1: All right, Jessica, what do you say to this?
4: Well, I say that protect your peace at all costs because I did it, and I believe that by doing that, it has helped me with my mental health, specifically because I always prioritize my family, you know, and I mean my extended family, not like my kids and my husband. I prioritize them, but I prioritize my mom, my sisters and stuff a lot. Anytime they will tell me last minute stuff, I'll always just go, and I wouldn't please me. So now I'm trying to do stuff for my own needs as much as I can, and it has helped me a lot.
5: Hi, I'm Vanessa. I'm calling from Houston, Texas.
1: Vanessa, what do you say to this tonight?
5: Well, what I say is the whole thing depends on the family member, because some family members have issues, and we know that not everybody in the family is for the family. So not to get into my family, but just to know this, there are some family members that should not be in your inner circle or your inner space, especially if it's a dangerous type of situation. For example, if Uncle Bud, we know Uncle Bud has a history of, you know, trying to molest young ladies, he shouldn't be in that situation where there are young girls and children there. The same thing goes for family members that have a spirit of jealousy. There are some that do that, and they're always, you know, critiquing or causing or sowing seeds of discord, let me say that, in the family. Those are people that you have to excuse or exclude from your space so you can have some peace.
0: I appreciate your engagement and your calls. Thank you. Thank you. Coming up, we're going to find out who's the number two and number one song in the country, all coming up on The Spirit Top 15.

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And we're back, family. Your girl Darlene on the Spirit. Top 15 inspirational hits in America. I can't believe we're already almost at number one. Well, listen, of course, we have to give you number two before I tell you who's got number one. And here it is, number two this weekend on the Spirit.

the number two song in the country this weekend on the Spirit Top 15. And I just want to say that every song in the top five this week is just phenomenal. But there can only be one song to take it all the way to the top and hold on to that spot. And here it is, the number one song this week on the Spirit Top 15.

0: And that was the number one song this week on the Spirit Top 15. Congratulations to you and every artist that made it in the top 15 countdown this weekend. Before I let you go, let me give you this selfie session.
1: Family, tonight, I just want to say that boundaries are not always about pushing people away. Sometimes it's about preserving love before resentment destroys it, right? Because healthy relationships require respect and communication and understanding and accountability, even in families. And maybe tonight some people don't need to cut family off. Maybe they just need healthier limits.
0: Follow me on Twitter and on Instagram. And don't forget, join me next weekend. I'm going to give you the biggest songs, the best interviews from some of your favorite artists. And before I let you go, I want to give you this to put on your mind as you go throughout your week. I hope that everyone loses their attachment to people who don't reciprocate their energy. I just wanted to say that to you because why? I love you. It's your girl, Darlene. I'll see you next weekend on the Spirit Top 15 Inspirational Hits in America. Bye-bye.

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1: Ladies and gentlemen.
2: Oh, God.
1: Get you a jacket.
2: Oh, God. But Griff's still here. I need him on sound.
1: When you go to Chick-fil-A and they don't have your right order,
2: oh God,
1: that's when you need a J.
2: Yeah, get it right.
1: Number one, you ask for no pickles and they put pickles on it, then J comes in.
2: I ask for pickles.
1: Come on.
2: Come on. Where's my Polynesian sauce?
1: Come on. When you go pick up your kids from school and the principal want to talk to you on the side because your kid is bad, you bring in your dad.
2: Yeah, what you want to talk about? My child is an angel. Yeah.
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0: It ain't over. 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Feels like you're down for the last count. 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God has the final say. God has the final say.
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11: The Alzheimer's Association and the Ad Council present the story of Tom and Levi.
12: Tom is the smartest man I know. He's been a professor at two major universities, been a teacher for over 40 years. One day, he told me that he was having problems in his classes. I think one of the students had asked the question and he didn't remember the answer. And I also noticed that he was letting his class out earlier than they were supposed to let out. And he was telling them that he was doing it as a favor to them, but I think in reality, he just wanted to get out of there. I was really starting to worry because I saw something was wrong.
13: Levi and I talked about how it would change our lives, but he was there beside me, and my love for him was just immense.
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1: 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H-A-B. 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
5: 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I love you, and I praise your holy name." Prayers can be both spoken and thought, and are really best when that occurs at the same time, because the essence of prayer is the feeling that is generated, whether it's physical or mental. Just think for a moment about how good it makes you feel when someone expresses their gratitude to you. That feeling of warmth that is indescribably pleasurable. It just outright makes you happy, regardless of what your mood was before that feeling of joy permeated your very being. 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Thank you, God. We love you, and we praise your holy name. Amen and hallelujah.
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2: The reality is we have again circled the moon with four astronauts taking pictures and returned safely for a cost of over $4 billion. The first trip to the moon in

0: 1969 cost about $2.5 billion in today's money value, but the astronauts walked around, placed an American flag on the moon, took pictures, and returned safely. So my question is, what have these flights to the moon produced other than some very expensive pictures and, of course, made some rocket ship investors very wealthy? Has exploration of the moon brought us closer to finding a cure for cancer as numbers continue to rise? Or has exploring the moon helped us to figure out how to feed millions of Americans who go to bed every night hungry, many without shelter? Or is the reality that those in charge of spending our tax dollars are more concerned with their friends getting richer than they are about you and me being okay? This is Reality Radio with Kathy Hughes. What's your reality?
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3: Morning, Joe. 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
2: Sharpton.
5: I am here, Reverend Al, with Dr. Glenda Glover at Tennessee State University, and I have the Tennessee State University leaders who all want to thank you for being our civil rights leader.
3: The Attorney General of Black America, Ben Crump.
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5: And I'm probably going to need your help on this legal fight. You know, they shorted the historically black colleges and universities to the tune of about $13 billion. And Tennessee State was the one they shorted the most.
3: Absolutely. Well, let me know. I'm on the next plane as soon as you holler. You know, when Ben Crump called, I don't even question it. I just head to the airport and get the details on the way.
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It's Friday, May 29th. Do you know what time it is? It's Al Sharpton's time. And for the next 3 hours, it's time to put aside all pretenses, deception, denial, or fronting. The time has come to keep it real on Keeping It Real with Reverend Al Sharpton. A very good afternoon to you all across the country. And good morning to our West Coast listeners. Welcome to those listening on Sirius XM, Channel 126, The Urban View, where talk empowers and becomes action. I'm coming to you live from our National Action Network corporate headquarters in New York. And it's Exhale Friday. Exhale, exhale, exhale. Every Friday we let it out, whatever is on your mind, whatever is in your heart. Don't go in the weekend holding it back. Let it out, let it out, let it out. And we want to hear it. And you heard all over the country and even parts of the world. We get calls from Rick in Germany and message board entries from all over Africa and Canada. So express yourself. People around the world is checking out Keeping It Real to see what American people think. Because if I were somewhere else, I would think we've lost our minds letting the stuff go that we let go under this administration. So text us or call us. The mayor's already on. Mayor Rodney Jones of Queensbridge Houses in Queens, New York, says, it's Exhale Friday. Don't go into the weekend constipated with your thoughts. Let it out. Let it out. The man know how to hit it right on. Let me tell you a couple of things that's on my mind. We saw the federal judge in Virginia, U.S. Judge Leonie Brinkma, a federal judge, put a hold and stopped the $1.8 billion slush fund that Trump has proposed for what he calls victims of being politically targeted because of him. They supported him. Now, these include January 6th people, Proud Boys, that did an insurrection. This federal judge put a hold on it. Now, I'm sure that they are appealing the Trump people to go to a higher court than this federal judge, because it's a Virginia judge, and try to go to Supreme Court where they basically have things stacked. But it is a temporary hold on the most egregious, unbelievable, blatant level of, I don't even know what you want to call it, but tyrants get away with stuff like this. Paying off people that broke the law to really act like they not only have immunity, they can get paid for it by taxpayer money. It's incredible, and then it's not. Stunning, but then it's not. Because Trump is going to go as far as we let them. If we let the midterm elections go, for any reason, I don't like this guy, he don't part his hair right, but we are in locked in to a fascist dictatorship, in my opinion. I think that
Cedric Cooper says, good afternoon, Reverend Sharpton. They'll spend $11 million on the reflection pool and not $1 to give water to the poor. Wow, Cedric, that's deep, but you hit it right there. I think that at the one level you win that, at the other level the judge stopped petition by some of the civil rights groups, civil liberties groups, to stop the new requirements for voter registration, where they're trying to insist on, it's really a voter ID law, birth certificates, passport, things like that. So I think that that's probably going to be appealed as well. So we open up with some legal hurdles to overcome. We also open up today with Trump again saying they're close to a peace deal in Iran, but they're not there yet. Well, it seems to me that what we have seen reported as the makeup of the peace deal has very similar things that was already in place. You know, when Barack Obama settled some stuff, it was too weak. They took us for a ride. Now the stuff that Trump's people are seemingly close to agreeing to is very close to what we already had. So the question is, what do we do it for in the first place? I thought Trump said to the Iranian people when they were marching that there was going to be regime change. Well, that didn't happen. You killed the head of state and his son now is in charge. The control of the Strait of Hormuz is still in the same hands. You got 14 American soldiers or military people dead. Thousands of Iranians dead. And to what purpose? So let's talk about that. Let's also talk about Pam Bondi, the immediate former attorney general of the nation of the United States of America and head of the Justice Department, testified off camera yesterday to the Senate, to the Judicial Committee, and we'll know when they release the transcripts, but basically it has been said, she said that the mishandling of the Epstein files was not her charge, that she had handed them duty over to her deputy. And who's her deputy? The present acting attorney general. So she passed the buck back to him. He was Donald Trump's personal lawyer. This is Blanche. This is Todd Blanche. This is, he was Trump's personal lawyer. Put in number two at Justice. Now he's number one temporarily. They haven't put his nomination up because they're afraid that he won't pass confirmation. So they can keep him temporary for a while. But if he goes in front of a Senate confirmation hearing, he's going to have to answer things, including how he handled Epstein files. So we're still in the midst of them covering up, playing games, delaying, kicking the can down the road on the Epstein trials that clearly violated underage women that have come forward. And Trump claims, yeah, I knew Epstein, but I knew nothing about that, wasn't involved in any of that. So why is your administration so concerned about blocking certain testimonies and blocking certain things? We're going to talk about all that today on XL Friday and more. What's going on in your community, your neighborhood? Voting rights,
at stake here. Economic justice at stake here. If I sound like a broken record, it's because I'm dealing with a broken system that's been repeating the same thing as long as I'm alive. And we got to fight and resist with all we have. Let's take a break. We'll be right back. Opening up the phones, 1-877-532-5797. 1-877-532-5797. Shopton, keeping it real. Be right back.

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1: It's Sybil Wilkes with what we need to know. The U.S. has no update regarding reports that the U.S. and Iran may be close to extending a current ceasefire agreement. Treasury Secretary Scott Bessent addressed reporters Thursday from the White House briefing room and faced repeated questions about the possibility of a deal. Bessent would only say that any agreement would ultimately require approval from the president. Reports suggest the two nations are discussing a 60-day memorandum of understanding that would reopen the Strait of Hormuz and lead to more intensive negotiations surrounding Iran's nuclear program. Bessent was filling in for the press secretary, Caroline Leavitt, while she's on maternity leave. U.S. Acting Attorney General Todd Blanche is promising prosecutions as protesters continue clashing with ICE officers outside of a New Jersey immigration detention center. Blanche called the incidents at Newark's Delaney Hall illegal acts, not peaceful demonstrations. He claims some protesters threatened ICE officers and their families while engaging in violent behavior. Blanche stressed that threatening or attacking federal officers is a crime and criticized local law enforcement agencies for not doing more to assist ICE and calm the situation. Severe weather is threatening millions across the southeast as rounds of heavy rain and thunderstorms move throughout the region. A flash flood threat stretched from eastern Kansas through parts of the Gulf Coast and along portions of the Atlantic coastline. Forecasters say the threat could continue into the weekend. The storms arrived just days before the official start of the Atlantic hurricane season and after dangerous flooding in Texas earlier this week, which triggered multiple water rescues. To subscribe to my free daily newsletter, please visit SybilWilkes.com. For all the news 24/7, go to News1.com. I'm Sybil Wilkes. 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

0: Keep it real. I am your host, Reverend Al Sharpton. And I think that we should really realize by now that we are in a battle in this country between the forces that want to go back before the civil rights movement of the 60s all the way up to now. And the question is whether which side, the freedom fighters or the conservative backlashes, can get their people out to vote. Which is why I unapologetically say that people walking around the community pretending they're militant, talking about voting don't count, is working for the other side. And some people say, well, you know, Ramal, they just disagree. They ain't really know they work. They don't understand they work for the other side. They just ain't thought it out. I said, that's exactly why I expose them, because I'm going to try to shake them into understanding it out. And sometimes stand up. Morris Day, who is this? John McKinney says that Morris Day told Donald Trump, no, sir, there the time will not be the circus Trumpicus. He was always a great performing artist, but now he's a legend. Always be that guy that told the prayers to take a hike. I'm glad to hear that Morris Day said that. And the artists that have been booked, some of the hip-hop artists and all, that have reneged, they've come back and said, oh, no, we're not doing that. We ought to put our arms around them and protect them. One of the things that bothers me is that, still bothers me, I don't know why it's not brought up more, I bring it up often, is we let them penalize Colin Kaepernick for taking the knee for us, and yet we kept going to the ball games. Was the kid said, ain't right. It ain't right. Let's take some calls. 1-877-532-5797-XL Friday. Let me start the week with a blessing. Miss Eunice, the beloved Miss Eunice in Chicago, Illinois. I'm good. How are you?
1: Well, I've been having suffering with this sciatica all week. This first day I had some relief, and pray for me.
0: Mm-hmm.
1: Yeah, it's a painful thing. Reverend, I'd want to say,
0: I'm praying for you. I had a head cold. I'm just about over it.
1: Yes, uh-huh. You don't want to get this sciatica because it's really something that tangs your muscles and everything up, and you can't make the move. I had to go to the hospital.
0: Wow. That's no
1: but
0: comparison.
1: But I'm feeling good now.
0: Mm-hmm. That's no comparison.
1: Reverend, you know, I've never seen such as these low-lifers we have in our office. Excuse the expression. We have always had people who do wrong, but it is beyond the pale. Now, there are supposed to be checks and balances, but we have an executive is running the show in front of the cameras, and I really believe others are calling the shots. In his mental state and ego, he thinks that he is doing something, and that we're all in trouble, like you say. He's just downright ungrateful. I don't know where such a person came from, and it's awful, and things are not getting better. It is dangerous, and he is being used to get what these others want. And do you remember a song by Ella Fitzgerald and Nimone? What's her name, Nimone?
0: Nina Simone.
1: Nina Simone sang,
0: yeah.
1: And also Duke Ellington. Yeah, I got it bad, and it ain't good.
0: Yeah.
1: Yeah. And I want to end by saying we all better think and get out and vote. It's later than you think. And thank you for taking my call, and have a great weekend.
0: And thank you for being our first caller, and you usually are at the end of the week and the beginning of the week. I look forward to it. Thank you so much for your call. Let's go to D in Northwest Atlanta, Georgia. D, another one of my great friend, radio friends.
2: Ramel, I love you and I appreciate you. I really do. And I want to say amen to everything that Ms. Eunice has just said. Rev, I want to remind everybody that somebody back in the day said all politics is local, so I want to give a shout-out. I live in the Collier Heights community in Atlanta, houses that were built by and for black people, and our current president is Miss Juanita Morton, and she makes sure that we have during election season, they bring out the different politicians, we get to listen to them and to question them, and that's a good thing. And during the last election a week or two ago, we had a good turnout in the black community, but not as good as it should have been. We need to realize that the black community is under attack. And Rep, what annoys me more than anything is last night I was looking at Lawrence O'Donnell's show, and then I switched, the commercial came on. I said, well, let me see what they're doing on CNN. And I look there and I see they keep trying to find the next Al Sharpton, and there will never be another Al Sharpton, especially when you have two Negroes sitting there calling themselves representing black people defending Donald Trump. How can anyone...
0: Wait a minute. Now, I didn't see this. They said who is going to be the next Al Sharpton.
2: Now, that's me saying keep looking. I think these people are looking for the next Al Sharpton. That's D saying that, okay?
0: Okay.
2: And there will never be another one of you, especially when you have some of these young black Negroes sitting up there saying, well, trying to defend any and everything that Donald Trump has done or is doing. Ramel, how can anyone defend what is happening in Washington, D.C. under Trump? How can you defend the indefensible?
0: Wow.
2: You can't do it, Reverend Al. You can't do it. So I want to remind our people, so many people gave their lives. The fact that they gave their lives and that the people in Trump and Project 2021, they're trying to take away the voting.
0: Hello? How do we lose him? Okay, let's see if we can get her back, because I want her to finish her thought. That's what about. All right, Miss D, call us back. I don't know how that happened. In the meantime, on the board, I see Zelmo Brooks saying, my cousin Charles Pringle Jr. Needs your help in exposing a New York City housing system. Call the crisis department at NAN. 1-877-626-4651. 1-877-626-4651. And now we're in the process of moving into the new building, but someone will get back to you. You know, one of the things that is always interesting to me, people are calling if somebody don't get them right away, or they're not responsive. We're in the midst of moving. And we are definitely going to get back to you. And most people that are calling, they've never been to a march or a rally. But they want everybody to stop for them. We do this. We want to do it. But let's be fair with each other. So make that call. Let me know when D's back. Let me, in the meantime, go to Still Bill in Cincinnati, Ohio. The Buzz.
3: This is the day the Lord has made, and I will rejoice and be glad in it. Good afternoon, Reverend. You sound very, very, very positive.
0: Yeah, I'm positive. I feel a lot better. I had a head cold the last 2 days. It was just about gone.
3: Okay, well, I was sick too, but you know what? I'm still here. I want to give a shout out to Larry Blackman, a cameo, and LaToya Jackson. Happy birthday to both of you. I want to take my mind off of Donald Trump because, as I said over and over and over again, God is my witness. God is my judge. God is my jury. Reverend, I want to ask you about Michael Jackson's movie. Have you seen it? I mean,
0: no, I haven't.
3: What I understand that is based on, you know, Jermaine's son, explaining about the life of the pop star growing up with Michael. And I mean, I wonder, is it just another movie attempt to keep Michael's legacy alive, or is it just a money making movie? Because it seems to be in the box office attraction big time. And I want to just look at it.
0: No, I was invited to the premiere, and I couldn't adjust my schedule all the way to L.A. for the premiere and back, and I haven't been able to see it since then. I know there was some disputes in the family. I don't get between that. I'm friends with all of the family. I did the eulogy at Michael's. I did the eulogy at Michael's going home service and at the cemetery.
3: Yeah, and, I know you hit a home run.
0: Yeah, thank you. I understand that it's good. Some people on my staff, some people in my family have seen it, and they say it's artistically good, but I've not seen it yet.
3: Okay, well, I'm going to look at it, but I am always and will be a Jackson 5 fan, a Michael Jackson fan, the family all together. And like I said, happy birthday, LaToya. And to Dominique, I will keep it real as always.
0: I will tell her. Thank you, Reverend, for the opportunity. She laughs every time I tell her. And happy birthday, LaToya. I join in on that. And you're right. Michael Jackson, one of the greatest entertainers of all time. No doubt about it. Let's take a break.
3: Thank you.
0: We'll be right back. More of you on the phones, more message board postings. It is Exhale Friday. Let's go out this week with a bang.

0: bill with Donald Trump's portrait and signature. Yeah, I saw that. This man is a megalomaniac. He wants to build an ark named after him behind Lincoln Memorial. He's got buildings named after him. He's got all kind of banners hanging up, like Mao in China. The man has a problem. Let's take a break. Be right back. Keeping it real. Be right back.
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0: Reverend Al Sharpton. It's Exhale Friday. 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All right, we were talking to Disco. Brian, go ahead, Disco Brian.
1: Thanks for holding me over again, Rev. And again, I'm going to land this in 2 minutes max. Right before the break, I was asking a hypothetical. I asked you if a powerful white podcaster said he supported a candidate because that candidate was the strongest voice against black power, but then invited you on and said, Rev, you can say whatever you want to my millions of fans, would you ignore his endorsement for that candidate and his reason for it?
0: I think that I try to analyze candidates one by one, and I would also factor in their background and the whole tilt of their career, where they've been on votes in the legislature, if they were in the legislature or whatever. But there are things you can do that would make me say, wait a minute, that's too far out of line. So I would have to see the circumstances. Give me the circumstances that you're saying that they would do such a thing. Are we talking about somebody that has somebody with a good record, bad record, in between? I mean, give me the whole picture.
1: No. I'm literally saying a podcaster, right, says, hey, Rev, a week ago I endorsed candidate X because candidate X is going to be the best candidate to oppose black power. And that's right. Why I'm endorsing that candidate.
0: Right.
1: Would you ignore that if you went on to that podcast and you knew that he said he's going to support the candidate who would be the best person to oppose black power?
0: And what I'm saying is that I would first of all, probably, if I knew he said that, not go on his podcast, because he probably would want me to go on the podcast so he can get some controversy and get more people. I would ask the candidate to answer whether they're running based on that. And I would challenge the candidate to denounce the podcaster, to denounce the podcaster, or agree with the podcaster.
1: Love it. The reason I ask, Rev, and I'll finish here. The reason I ask is this. You know who David Duke is, right, Rev?
0: Right.
1: Do you have any opinions about David Duke's life work? Do you think he's been a net positive or a net negative for humanity?
0: Oh, he's tried to revive the Ku Klux Klan. He's definitely a net negative.
1: Okay. David Duke publicly endorsed Jill Stein for president in 2024. Now, to be fair, Jill Stein rejected his endorsement. But Duke's reason matters. Here's what he said. He said he supported her because of her position on Israel and because he believed she was the strongest candidate against what he called Jewish power. And that's why I think we have to be careful, Rev, with the word Zionist, because, yes, criticism of Netanyahu, Ben-Gvir, the occupation, and Israeli policy is mandatory and legitimate, and Palestinians have their own history and trauma, and that has to be respected. But David Duke, Rev, was using the word Zionist as a pejorative decades ago, the same way that some racists now use terms like CRT and DEI as coded language. And I did one more thing, Rev. Dr. King saw that danger. Seymour Martin Lipset reported that shortly before King's death, when a black student made an anti-Zionist remark, King said, quote, "Don't talk like that. When people criticize Zionists, they mean Jews. You're talking anti-Semitism." And John Lewis later repeated that same quote in a San Francisco Chronicle. So my question, Rev, is, How do we defend Palestinian dignity, which we must do, without letting old David Duke-style anti-Semitism sneak into progressive language under the word Zionist? Thank you, Rhett. Well, I'd love to hear your answer on.
0: All right. Thank you for your call. My answer is the way we do it is the way we have done it, and I've done it personally. I went to Israel in 2001 and met with then Foreign Minister Sharon Peres, who had earlier and later both times served twice as Prime Minister of Israel, and said that I stood with the Israelis that had been victims of terrorism. Because in 9/11, 2001, we'd faced it in New York, and I understand now directly the feelings of terror. Members of my organization worked in the World Trade Building, and two of them died that morning. But on the same trip, with the cooperation of Sharon Peres, I went and met with Yasser Arafat, who was the head of the Palestinian Liberation Organization, the PLO at that time. So you can stand up and say people in Israel should not be terrorized and that they have the right to a peaceful coexistence and state, and at the same time say the Palestinians must have human rights and human dignity. I met with both of them. So when you wanted my answer, I give you not only my answer, what I've done. One does not cancel the other. And I think that... in fact, those that ignore the wipeout of Palestinians in Gaza justify those that want to wipe Israelis out, and vice versa. Those that support Israel but turn a deaf ear and a blind eye to what's going on in Palestine justifies the hate against Israel. There must be middle ground, and we must respect the life and the sovereignty of both. All right, let's go to Yessi in Atlanta, Georgia. W-A-O-K. Yessi.
2: Greetings, General Al. Glad you're doing well.
0: Doing very well.
2: I started off a little early on this show. I listened to Miss Eunice and Dee, and I heard almost everyone called into the show speak of God. And I don't think we have a problem with God. I think we have a problem with identifying that which is against God. And it seems to have deceived everyone into a great deal of effort towards trying to change its attitude. How do you feel about what I just said in terms of fear of God versus politics?
0: Well, I didn't think you said that. I think you said that that people don't have a problem with God. They have a problem identifying those against God. And where do you fit politics in that? Because you jumped to politics. How does politics fit in? I don't know how that fits in what you said. I was listening very carefully to what you said.
2: I got you there. Yes, sir. For me, in my assessment of what I see happening right now, most of us have a alliance with this which we call government, but we don't identify it as being something other than theocracy. We identify it as our God, to me, in that it's first in our output for energy right now. There may have been a time when that wasn't necessarily so, but I don't see us even adhering to the literature that we attest to God and in a response with each other, opposed to in pursuit of this thing which seems not to be of God. It says in God we trust, but I think we the people of the creation, I don't see how money could be even distributed or a thing we created could be distributed and utilized against us without us paying attention to what's going on in reference to us being the product of God.
0: Yeah, well, I would answer this way. I think that for me personally, all of my judgments, all of my decisions, and all of my behavior starts with my belief in God and what I feel is God's will. And it is manifested in my politics and in how I deal with my neighbor and how I deal with co-workers, how I deal with my family. I don't have to, in my utterances, all the time say that I'm doing this because God told me or doing this because it's in the scripture. I just do it. I think the Bible talks about doers of the word. And I think so many of us try to profess the word rather than live the word and make the word flesh. There's politics all through the Bible. Every king in the Bible was politics. Everybody that fought a king was politics. Moses leading the Exodus was a political move. You're moving against slavery. Joshua crossed to the promised land. That's government. So we try to label something sometimes to cover up not doing godly work by just using godly words. Thank you for your call. Let's take a break. We'll be right back. Keeping it real. Shopton. Be right back.
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4: It's Sybil Wilkes with what we need to know. The White House said the American economy remains strong despite new concerns about inflation. The Treasury Secretary Scott Bessent highlighted what the Trump administration calls major economic accomplishments during Thursday's White House briefing. Bessent pointed to strong 401k growth, increased U.S. energy exports, and revenue connected to the administration's one big beautiful bill. His comments came the same day a new inflation report showed consumer prices reached their highest level in nearly 3 years during April. And Bessent addressed reporters while filling in for the press secretary, Caroline Leavitt, who's currently on maternity leave. Victims connected to the Jeffrey Epstein investigation say they remain uncertain whether former Attorney General Pam Bondi will provide answers during her expected congressional appearance Friday. Bondi is scheduled to face questions regarding the Justice Department release of Epstein-related files and the handling of redactions. One victim told News Nation she still has concerns about how the decisions were made regarding what information was withheld from the public. And Bondi, who previously served as the Attorney General before leaving office earlier this year, also faces criticism from some victims who claim they were ignored during previous hearings connected to the case. New York City Mayor Zoran Mandani says that he will not attend Sunday's Israel Day parade in Manhattan. During a Thursday news conference alongside the police commissioner Jessica Tisch, Mandani said that he made his position clear during the campaign and has been outspoken about his views regarding the Israeli government. Despite his absence, the mayor emphasized the city will provide heavy security for the event. To subscribe to my free daily newsletter, please visit SybilWilkes.com. For all the news 24/7, go to News1.com. I'm Sybil Wilkes. Be informed. 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

0: real. It's XL Friday. And I told you this weekend, Saturday and Sunday, we have the real guest of depth that on the front lines of the issues. I'm going to have on everyone from Congressman Jim Clyburn tomorrow, who just won the redistricting vote, South Carolina, but is challenging the Democratic Party. We're going to talk about that. We'll have on former Congressman Colin Allred, who just won the primary in Texas. When he was supposed to lose, they had combined his seat with another. He won anyway. I'm going to have him on. I'm going to have on Sunday Benny Thompson, Congressman from Mississippi, where they're trying to redistrict. And where it looks like a Democrat has a shot for the first time in decades to win the Senate seat in Mississippi. And we'll have him on as well, Scott Collum. And we'll have on Mayor of Los Angeles, who'll be facing a primary next Tuesday. And 48 hours before that, she'll be on Politics Nation with me. And we'll have on, it was Earth, Wind, and Fire. Many of us knew that group. Philip Bailey, Verdine White, and Ralph Johnson will be on about the HBO special. Don't miss Politics Nation both nights, 5 p.m. Eastern Time on MS Now. And you in the New York area, I will be at the House of Justice meeting. And we've been temporarily at Mother Amy Zion, the historic Mother Amy Zion Church in Harlem. At 9 a.m. to 11 a.m. in the morning, 137th Street and Lenox Avenue. We'll be there 9 to 11. You that are not in the New York area, you can watch it live on Impact Television, on NationalActionNetwork.net, on YouTube/NAN, or our live stream. And, of course, we want you all to tune in. We've already put up on our National Action Network site on the homepage. You that want to come and sign in early, that you want to be on the list of people at the March on Washington that is going to be August 28th in Washington. We need to show a national march. There's been great marches. And I've sent NAN people. I've gone to one or two myself, but from Mississippi to Montgomery and all. And we need to culminate the summer on the anniversary of the I Have a Dream March, showing numbers, unity, and strength in Washington, right there where the Supreme Court and their workers work, right there where the Congress is, by the thousands. I want your name on the roll. Tell me where you are. Go to NationalActionNetwork.net. And say, Ramal, I want to be part of the march. I'm coming. I need information. I want to organize a bus, or I can do a bus, or we need y'all to help. Go to NationalActionNetwork.net. And that was June 1st is Monday. We only have a little under 2 months to shake the world, but we can do it. All right, let's go to Jeremiah in Ohio. Jeremiah, you're keeping it real with Al Sharpton.
1: For taking my phone. Hey, Dr. Sharpton, thanks for taking my phone call. Can you hear me okay?
0: I do hear you, yes.
1: Thanks for taking my phone call. While I was on hold, just real quickly, if you allow me, take a remark. The King James Version of the Bible, and that part of the Bible, anyway, it is from a king. That's political. I look at you as Dr. Sharpton as a saint, because I kind of try to do the same thing. You can see ahead, you prepare, and you put the work in. It's all about putting the work in. And I also noticed, since I was on hold, that they kind of start them off young before they assign them to you. They groom them, and then they assign them to you. But here's what I call for, Dr. Sharpton. kind of real quick silly thing. Everybody is saying $1.8 billion. They're rounding up.
0: Right.
1: I think, correct me if I'm wrong, I think it's $1.776 billion.
0: You're correct. You're correct.
1: It's not funny, but that's the joke about it all. That's 1776 when, you know, the 250th anniversary of the United States. Now, who could just come up with that number if it wasn't a gimmick? You understand what I mean?
0: It's totally a gimmick. You blew it out the water on that one, Jeremiah. You're right. There's no way mathematically you could add up to that, particularly when you don't even know the people that are going to get paid. So how do you come to that number other than it's a gimmick? You're right.
1: Yeah, so could I ask you to refrain from rounding it up to $1.8 billion and really show the stupidity of it as 1776 is really $1.776 billion. So that's
0: you're right. From here out, I'm gonna quit cleaning it up for them. I'm going to say exactly what they say and call it a gimmick. You're right. Thank you, Jeremiah. Thank you.
1: Yeah, can I speak on a couple of things real fast? Real quick. I still have a situation with Charles Barkley doing these commercials for the bank, because if they're taking Community Reinvestment Act and giving to people like Charles Barkley, I think is wrong. Another thing I think is wrong, too, is like the insurance company, they even use your backdrop of New York. I don't really want to say the name to give them any publicity, but they use an ethnic Italian, and he can't speak well, like he has a speech impediment. And they talk about DEI, how they got rid of it. But then they put a commercial on Sensalta with somebody who can't get the lines correctly, and they make that like that's really something that's, I don't know what they think. I think it's insulting. Another thing I think, too, is they're making, you may not get this one, because I don't blame you. Sometimes I buy clothes off the rack, and I've been in a couple of some of these department stores trying to get up some trousers, and they're making the zippers too small. They used to make zippers that zip longer down. Now they're making the zippers that aren't that long. That's silly to bring up, but it's a problem to me. So those are my four things.
0: I'm with you, I'm with you. I'm not going to comment on the zipper thing, but I'm with you. I'm trying to look and see the zipper I got on. Well, let me take my break. I'm not going to get into zipper talk. That'll be on somebody's website if I say something. But I'm with you on the other stuff. Let's take a break. Be right back. Keep it in real. Shop today. Jeremiah kept it really real. Be right back.
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25: Keeping it real. I'm your host, Reverend Al Sharpton, and we're back. 1-877-532-5797. 1-877-532-5797. 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I see the mayor Rodney Jones, saying there's nothing like the Saturday Action Rally. He's there just about every Saturday. He says, I am already trying to coordinate with Bishop Taylor here in Queensbridge for a bus to Washington on August 28th. Well, I know that you and Bishop Taylor can get that done. Queensbridge definitely needs to be down with us in Washington. Bruce Turner saying we don't have Lou Gossett and Danny Glover type actors anymore. Talking about standing up people that will not take a stand. And I think that's right. Harry Belafonte, Ozzie Davis, these were artists, Nina Simone. These are us that stood up while I was a kid in elementary school. And you don't have those type of artists today that put their career on the line or even put it into their music like James Brown did Black and Proud or like Nina, A Young Gifted in Black. Any of that. And they making more money and they have more wherewithal and power than the artists did that did it, who sacrificed to do it. It's about who you are and what you believe. And I'm proud, though, of the artists that pulled out of the 250th anniversary or the birthday celebration of Donald Trump when they found out what it was about. But, all right, let me go back to the phone. Let me go to Ray in Cincinnati, Ohio, the Buzz. Ray, you're keeping it real with Al Sharpton.
26: Yes, sir, Rev. Thanks for taking my call. Actually, what you just mentioned, one of the things I was going to bring up with these artists leaving. My question is, why would you even accept it in the first place?
25: I think some of them said that they did not know what it was. That's what the quote was. Now, I'm not talking to any of the artists. The quote in the media was that at least two of them said that they thought it was a celebration of the country. They did not know it was what it was.
26: Okay. In my opinion, I don't think they're that gullible to get where they are, to be invited to something like that. You know, I think they just got blowback. They got pushback, you know, from the fans. You know, that...
25: You could be right. Let me say You could be right. You're probably right. And I think they are gullible enough to let their managers put them in something. And they may not have known about it till it was pushed back. Two things can be right at the same time. A lot of these rappers and artists have no involvement in where their career is going until there's a problem. So it's very possible they didn't know but agreed because they didn't know what they were agreeing to. And it's very possible they did know and the backlash made them back up. You're correct.
26: Yeah. And, you know, as far as the people that's controlling them, money talks, you know. And, you know, you get enough palms, grease, you know, money change hands. But let me say this. CNN, when that merger goes through, will be compromised. 60 Minutes will be compromised. You know, people are leaving 60 Minutes and won't be back. You know, a lot of the reporters. And some are quitting, some will be fired, same way with CNN. And CNN is just going to be another Fox, you know. So,
25: well, let me say this before you go to another point. Once the merger goes through, which has to be approved by, and is going to be approved by Trump's people in the FCC, and that's why they went with that. And if they change the programming, as some feel they will, as you just said, to where they're right of center like Fox and all, then now people understand why I've stayed as long as I could and longer at MS Now. It's going to be the only ones you could say something on the other side. And when they spun off from Comcast to Variant, it's no issue that they're trying to do cables or stuff they need to do to get government approval. So they don't have the leverage. They have the leverage with these big networks to say, well, you want to merge, you want to be able to sell, to do your broadcasting and to do the cable hardware. We're not approving that. So we're in a very serious time where you only going to have one or two stations that can even say, free speech. And then you get the hired hands that argue about those of us on there. You got people that jump on websites, well, why Sharpton on MS Now? On left and right. On the right, they're saying he shouldn't have a show. Trump has said it. On the left, they're saying, oh, you're a sellout to deal with corporate media. So we going to act like millions of people that watch corporate media shouldn't have the alternative view? I don't think so.
26: Yeah. And I know about a week or two ago, Rev, you asked me, you know, when I said, you know, you got blacks out here for Trump. And you asked me, why is that? And I told you, I said, and I was honest. I don't know because they don't know. Have you met a guy, you know, somebody you respected that's a Trump supporter? He may not be MAGA, but he's a Trump supporter. And he gave you a legitimate reason why he voted and supported Trump?
25: No. I met guys that are not MAGA that have said that they are for Trump, but they've not given me a legitimate reason why.
26: Right, and that's why I answered your question, Rev. I couldn't tell you. We got this guy here in Cincinnati. We ask him all the time. He comes on pretty much every other day. Why are you for Trump? The only thing he says is, man, because Trump is gangster. I'm like, what? Because this guy used to be guy in the streets because he gangster? I mean, you want to go back? You know, he's like maybe in his 40s or something, but, you know, your mom and grandmother grew up in the 30s, 40s, and 50s, and they told you how bad it was, and you're okay going back there? You know, Rev, they don't have a legitimate reason. And for the life of me, Byron Donald's going to realize white folks don't mean him no good when he loses that seat, you know. And for the life of me, the Texas Senate race, have you ever heard of a Texas Senate race being tied? Usually it's in favor of red, right?
25: Oh, but that race no doubt about it. No, it's tied and it's definitely usually in favor of the right wing, the Republican. Them one decades got this close. No, it's really Very, very interesting what's happening.
26: It's about turnout. It's about turnout, people. You better go out there and vote. All right, Rhett.
25: Thank you for your call. All right, let's go to Sharon in Atlanta, Georgia, WAOK. Sharon?
3: Reverend Sharpton?
25: Yes.
3: Hi there. This is Miss Sharon, the one. Hi, this is the Miss Sharon that likes to hear you say, Sharpton. Reverend Sharpton, I called because I believe I heard Disco Brian mention David Duke. I thought he was dead. Let me tell you what I do know about David Duke. Years ago, I was watching a local newscast, and the reporter had the microphone in this man's face, and I didn't know who he was. But I will never, ever forget him, because he had strange-looking eyes. Strange-looking eyes. And Donald J. Dump has the same snake-looking eyes. Just look at the eyes. Mm. And he spewed out of his mouth that he and they were going to take off of their hoods and put on suits, and they were going to infiltrate the military and the government. And that was years ago, Reverend Sharpton. And look at it now. It took a long time, but guess what? They methodically did it and made it happen. Now, what I am saying to the establishment Republicans, you better rescue your party from those evil, racist Republican, MAGA Republicans, so that this country can get back to some civility. Don't you think?
25: I won't ask you what you think, because I don't want to get you in. No, you don't get me in nothing. I say what I think every day, all day. No, I absolutely agree with that. Definitely, Sharon.
3: I really appreciate you giving me time to say
25: that. Thank you. And thank you for calling, and thank you for listening. Let's take a break. And in honor of Sharon, we'll be right back. Sharpton, since she likes me to say that. We'll be right back.

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1: It's Sybil Wilkes with what we need to know. The U.S. has no update regarding reports that the U.S. and Iran may be close to extending a current ceasefire agreement. Treasury Secretary Scott Bessent addressed reporters Thursday from the White House briefing room and faced repeated questions about the possibility of a deal. Bessent would only say that any agreement would ultimately require approval from the president. Reports suggest the two nations are discussing a 60-day memorandum of understanding that would reopen the Strait of Hormuz and lead to more intensive negotiations surrounding Iran's nuclear program. Bessent was filling in for the press secretary, Caroline Leavitt, while she's on maternity leave. U.S. Acting Attorney General Todd Blanche is promising prosecutions as protesters continue clashing with ICE officers outside of a New Jersey immigration detention center. Blanche called the incidents at Newark's Delaney Hall illegal acts, not peaceful demonstrations. He claims some protesters threatened ICE officers and their families while engaging in violent behavior. Blanche stressed that threatening or attacking federal officers is a crime and criticized local law enforcement agencies for not doing more to assist ICE and calm the situation. Severe weather is threatening millions across the southeast as rounds of heavy rain and thunderstorms move throughout the region. A flash flood threat stretched from eastern Kansas through parts of the Gulf Coast and along portions of the Atlantic coastline. Forecasters say the threat could continue into the weekend. The storms arrived just days before the official start of the Atlantic hurricane season and after dangerous flooding in Texas earlier this week, which triggered multiple water rescues. To subscribe to my free daily newsletter, please visit SybilWilkes.com. For all the news 24/7, go to News1.com. I'm Sybil Wilkes. 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

0: Keeping It Real. I'm your host, Reverend Al Sharpton. Let's go right back to the phones. Let's go to Reverend Johnson in Richmond, Virginia. Reverend Johnson, you're keeping it real with Al Sharpton.
1: Good afternoon, Rev.
0: Good afternoon.
1: I was calling today. I'm calling from Richmond, Virginia again, and I was calling just to get some answers on some questions that I had for you guys today. My question that I had was, what can local leaders in Richmond, Virginia, and as a part of National Action Network, do right now to better protect and uplift our youth, and not just our youth, but civil rights right now?
0: I think that the best thing we can do is to start having community gatherings where we can have people come in, and I'd come in, and speak about what the issues are and what it means to them. I think, Reverend, that we do not do enough on the ground explaining to people. And they really don't know. Some people are hard-headed, but some people just are uninformed. And therefore, they go by, a lot of our young people just go by what's on the social media. And I think we need to start having community meetings. That's one of the reasons I'm going to do this 23-city tour, and Richmond should be one of them. And I'm not talking about just speaking and singing. I'm talking about some dialogue, answer questions, get into it. And I would definitely, if you're interested in that, you should just call us at that toll-free number and let us know, and we'll work with you and put something together. Because I definitely think Richmond, when y'all went through what y'all went through in the redistricting fight and it stood up like that, that should have been a wake-up call, but it also should be a follow-up.
1: Yes, sir. Yes, sir. And also, not for boast or brag, we have persons here from Richmond who also want to donate to your building fund. And so we're going to do that also today. And I wanted to let you know that, too.
0: Well, I appreciate that. We need it. We want to pay it off, and I appreciate that. But please just text us or call us at the toll-free number, and I'll have somebody get right back to you. Let's work out a date. I'd love to come to Richmond.
1: Yes, sir. You guys have a blessed weekend.
0: God bless you, too. That's wonderful. That's what we need to be doing, people that want to do the work. Let's go to Mrs. Richardson, my friend in Chevy Chase, Maryland. Ms. Richardson.
2: Yes, good afternoon, my darling. How are you this afternoon, Reverend?
0: I'm doing good. How are you?
2: Well, I'm telling you, I'm doing good, because when we listen to you, we learn something, Rev. You're like a pyramid of knowledge. But let me tell you, from the old school, I'm a gal from the old, I'm with your mom. You remember your mama, your mom?
0: Oh, yeah, of course I do, yeah.
2: Now, didn't she teach you some things about life a little bit before you, Because I tell you, I did with mine, and I keep telling them about the turmoil that's out here. And I say, listen, you're going to get involved with a gal. You better know something about it.
0: I tell you, and not only did my mother teach me, as you asked, a lot of things she taught me, I didn't understand what she taught me till later in life. And I said, my mama told me about this. So some lessons are immediate and some lessons hit you up down the road. And she used to tell me that it ain't going to mean nothing to you now, but you're going to understand it later. Mm-hmm. And then when I start having my daughters, I start telling them the same thing. You'll understand it later.
2: You'll understand it. That's right. Now, your mom told you a lot. Because you remember when these songs that came out, I thought that they were a little heavy. But now that I look at what some of them songs were saying, such as, what was the one, Papa was like a Rolling Stone or something?
0: Yeah, Papa was a Rolling Stone, yeah.
2: Yeah, and so one of my sons who really, he admires that comedian, the one that comes on late night and... the black comedian, I can't think of his name, but, Theodore loves him. And, but see, in the old days, when we looked at this white admonitioner, I guess you could call him John Brown.
0: Right.
2: Now, John Brennan, didn't he stand up for blacks? He wanted them to be free. He told these Anglos, listen, you know, he was telling them in that during that period. Now, I'm seeing, Reb, look at today in 2026. Where are the white abolitionists like John Brown? Where? Because all I see them in is in politics. And a lot of them are in it for their own self-interest. Let's face it. We got to tell truth somewhere.
0: Right.
2: And, Reb, when you recognize the truth, you will comment, right? If I say something that's rightful and factful, you'll back me up, right?
0: Absolutely.
2: And see, what I'm saying, because I know you got other people, but I'm saying, see, we have got to stop this round the rosemary. What do you call it? Round the merry-go-round, and we don't go nowhere with it. You know, we stay on a certain base. But see, even when John, the civil rights, Lyndon Baines Johnson, you see, and then we get stuck there thinking, well, Mr. Johnson did this, why are they changing this, and why are they doing, that's the ingredients, folks, in politics, and Reverend, I think you'll agree with me, you know, I mean, that's the ingredients. One of the important ingredients is that you don't stay on one level, even if you are progressive or a Republican, conservative, or a MAGA, it doesn't matter where you are, even if the Green, and I don't hear very much about the Green Party anymore. What happened to that? And so I'm saying, bottom line, folks, we got to wake up, smell some coffee somewhere, because politics
0: totally
2: is not like that, you know? Yeah, you know, you're not going to go anywhere with it if you just say, well, why didn't Mr. Johnson keep it going? It's not like that, folks, in politics. Reverend will back me up there, you know. And so we got to, at my age, I have no choice but speak up. And I'm like your mom. I'm in her generation probably because I have a daughter past 70. So I know a little thing of here and there. You know, I mean, I know everything how men do it. Men, see, I've being a social worker years ago, Reverend, you know, my God, I gave that up years ago. But when I was trained to be a social worker, I could see all this stuff going on in families, black families, white families, polka dot, doesn't matter what family. You got problems, you got problems. If you're dysfunctional, you're dysfunctional. But what I'm saying to this is that men, to a great degree, have fallen back on their responsibility. And I think you would agree. We have to get back to how the white man, John Brown, was talking. We need black abolitionists, people like yourself, Red. We need more. You're only one mortal. We need other men to be in there with you fighting and not just calling talk shows 3 and 4 times a week. And you know, I don't call you as much. Maybe I may call you twice sometimes, but not all. And I'm not trying to brag on callers, but if that's all you're going to do, at least go into something where you can be a part of Reverend's committee or Reverend L's a power committee or something about where black men should be. Because what we're doing now, we're fanning around on our fannies. And we just want to be heard. And of course, we want to be agreed. We're only human. But I'm saying, at my age, I got to at some point tell the truth. I just can't keep going on my self-interest. We got to lay out facts, Reverend. The facts is both the Democratic Party and the Republican Party, to me now, they've got to give up this partisan politics from progressives in. Because, see, a lot of Arab people that vote Democratic, they think progressive means all ends, and it's not true. We've got to face the facts of progressive and conservative downfalls. What both parties are not bringing details about. We need details about what we're doing, who we're saving, who we want to be a part of. And it's just that this extreme leftist is what I have a problem with. They want unisex toilets. Women and girls and boys using the same johns, and men wanting to dress up like women, like Terry Perry, and go out in public and look that way. I'm not against, I just don't feel that that's necessary. Stay at home if you want your entertainment that way. Why carry it in public? You know, I'm saying that people have rights, Reb, but it's some ground that we have to go by with God once. And if we all are believers of the true creator of the universe, like the guy called earlier, I forgot his name, but he was touching on it. We've got to look up and distinguish what God wants and what God does not want and stop playing games with God. That's what I think we better stop doing. Because that's why we tend to go around, you know. Well, Reb, that's all I wanted to say. I just wanted to.
0: All right, well, thank you for your call. Let me bring on every week, the last hour, my co-host, the senior pastor of the historic King Solomon Baptist Church in Detroit, Michigan, head of a national expansion, and the Michigan State Chair of the National Action Network, the Reverend Dr. Charles Williams II. How you doing, Reverend?
3: And Rev, it is always good to be with you on yet another Exhale Friday. You know, Rev, we are, I tell you, Exhale is the right word today, as well you have been reporting and talking about how we've been fighting back and standing up against these attacks on legislators, attacks on voting rights, on attacks on blacks over the last 3 years of Donald Trump. And in those attacks, today we received a serious blow, as you well know, in Louisiana. They have gerrymandered and redistrict their map, icing black legislators. We lost Fighter for Justice, Fighter for the People in Texas, and Al Green because of redistricting. This is happening. This is real. It is now. It is not tomorrow. It is not what they did 50 years ago. It is what they're doing today. And to some degree, we have to look at this and use this as a time to mobilize like we've never done it before. And so, I mean, one thing Sister said before I got on was we got to get into action. She's absolutely right about that for sure, is that we do have to get into the action. And there's no better action than the action we have planned for this summer, August the 28th, all the way up until August the 28th. We're going to be organizing. I heard you mention the tour you're going on. And we all got to go on tours. I think that's one thing we had to realize. We all got to go, whether it's a tour in your state, whether it's a tour in your local community, whether it's a tour on your local block, in which the 6 to 10 block clubs around your community or around your state. This is where we are. Movement time, not moment time. Not slap high five and say we did it after we organize one meeting time. This is our time to make sure that we stand up and fight back. We need lines around the building. We need voter turnouts like we've never seen before. That's it. That's the message. Voter turnout. Turnout beats everything. There are white districts. There are Republican districts all over this country that if African Americans would turn out, you know, some of these districts that they redistrict, they know there's enough black votes in there, but they not counting the votes because they historically don't have a record of a turnout in those communities. So this year has to be the year that we've seen a presidential year midterm vote turnout, meaning so many people turned out in the midterm that it looked like a presidential year. This is what this has got to be. So I ask you to join us. 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Nobody coming to help us but us. 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
0: All right, we're going to take our break. We'll be right back. More of you on the phones and the message board. Keeping it real.

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1: It's Sybil Wilkes with what we need to know. The No Kings movement is organizing nationwide protests to coincide with the president's 80th birthday on June 14th. Organizers say the demonstrations are aimed at pushing back against what they call strongman politics and government corruption. Events are planned in several cities across the country, including a 90-minute concert in New York City sponsored by Jane Fonda's advocacy organization. And supporters are also hosting watch parties in 11 states. The movement has staged multiple rounds of protests since President Trump returned to office, including demonstrations held during his birthday celebrations last year. The White House is also confirming discussions surrounding legislation that could place President Trump's face on a proposed $250 bill. The Treasury Secretary Scott Bessent said Thursday, lawmakers are considering a measure that would allow a living president to appear on U.S. currency. Current law requires individuals featured on paper money to be deceased. Bessent said the Treasury Department is monitoring the legislation and preparing in the event Congress approves the change. A bipartisan effort is moving forward in Congress to protect access to AM radio in vehicles. Florida Congressman Gus Bilirakis said the proposal would require automakers to keep AM radio standard and free in all new cars. Supporters argue AM radio remains a critical source of emergency information during hurricanes and natural

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9: May we please pause for a minute of prayer, because when prayers become a habit, blessings become a daily occurrence. A prayer of gratitude can be as simple as saying or thinking, "Thank you, God. I love you, and I praise your holy name." Prayers can be both spoken and thought, and are really best when that occurs at the same time. Because the essence of prayer is the feeling that is generated, whether it's physical or mental. Just think for a moment about how good it makes you feel when someone expresses their gratitude to you. That feeling of warmth that is indescribably pleasurable. It just outright makes you happy, regardless of what your mood was before that feeling of joy permeated your very being. Now multiply that feeling of joy by billions, as throughout the world and in countless different languages, we offer up our gratitude to God. Thank you, God. We love you, and we praise your holy name. Amen and hallelujah.
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0: I'm your host, Reverend Al Sharpton, Reverend Dr. Charles Williams is our co-host. Let's go to Leon in Dallas, Texas. Leon. Is Leon there?
1: Yeah, I am now.
0: Okay.
1: All right. Thank you for having me. Good afternoon. Couple of things, but there was one little small thing I wanted to mention. There are more registered Democrats in the state of Texas than there are Republicans.
0: Right.
1: So as you all have both said, it's incumbent on us to get out and vote because we can flip the state because of the numbers. But I really wanted to mention something that's kind of reminiscent of what happened during the first Trump administration, and I'm hoping to get out in front of this before maybe something happens comparable. This Ebola thing that's in Africa now. Well, you know, Trump mishandled COVID and
0: right.
1: lost 1 million people. And right now he's mishandling this Ebola epidemic. And these people are demented enough to try to say, well, we'll keep it over there. And as long as it doesn't affect us, which is, how can I say it, sick. Because, and I mean sick in the demented, morbid way, because there are too many ways for that disease to move around the world. And if you had any humanity, any decency about yourself, you want to treat the disease wherever it is to eradicate it. Not just say, we'll just keep it over there in Africa. Wink, wink, nod, nod, or whatever, and it's just affecting black people.
0: Right.
1: That's the twisted way of thinking that the Trump administration has demonstrated over and over and over it uses. Secondly, the way they're strangling Cuba. This is inhumane. Trying to impose, you know, their way of thinking or their way of governing or their way of, you know, whatever you want to call it on the Cubans by withholding food and petroleum products that
0: Even electricity.
1: Right. It's diabolical. It's uncivilized. It's barbaric. But at the same time, we're trying to import more people from South Africa. So it's racist. And that's even more of a incentive for people to vote who don't believe in this type of governance. We have to be as serious working against this stuff as they are working to impose this stuff. And until we show that we can do it, we haven't done it because they keep on having victory after victory in the courts and in these other different things. And we'll have to see, or we must see, when we go to the ballot box that we can change this stuff. What do you think about that, Reverend
0: Al, and your guest? I definitely think you're right. I think that the issue of Ebola is not even on the news in this country, and it is devastating. And no one is not even asking Trump about Ebola. And I think that the reaction to world emergencies has to be equal. If that was in another country, they would not ignore it. I think that you are absolutely right about that. The other part, I think you are correct, is that we need to deal with these issues. And, well, we need to frame the issues rather than the issues frame us. One of the real reasons for the civil rights movement in the 60s and beyond being effective is we set the tone. We didn't respond to the tone. That's why I'm having this march on Washington. We're busy reacting to them. I'm sitting up watching people whose mothers and grandmothers did everything from the March on Washington to the Million Man March in the 90s to what we've done now. And they're watching No King's Marches and others, and we're not doing nothing. It does not make sense. Like, right. Our kids acting like we're students of people that were students of what we did. That's how they learned it. I'm glad right. they did. I'm not saying that I'm against it. But what are we talking about? And I think that we need to stand up and claim our own positioning. Rem Williams, what you think?
2: No, I think you're absolutely right. I'm glad you said that because, reaction is not what will get us results. They wasn't reacting in the South when they was going around, starting the civil disobedience, which started the fires that ultimately overturned and desegregated the South. They were acting. And that's what action is about. That's what National Action Network is about. And that, let me just be very clear. I'm going to say this. That is why you organize National Action Network. Because we have had too many organizations and too many folks who have risen up to be reactors and not actors. We're yeah. actors.
0: Yeah, that's exactly right. Actors and activists. Let's take a break. Thank you for your call, Leon. We'll be right back. Keep it real. Keep it real. Keep it real. Shopton Williams. Be right back. Keep it real.
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10: The reality is we have again circled the moon with four astronauts taking pictures and returned safely for a cost of over $4 billion. The first trip to the moon in 1969 cost about $2.5 billion in today's money value, but the astronauts walked around, placed an American flag on the moon, took pictures, and returned safely. So my question is, what have these flights to the moon produced other than some very expensive pictures and, of course, made some rocket ship investors very wealthy? Has exploration of the moon brought us closer to finding a cure for cancer as numbers continue to rise? Or has exploring the moon helped us to figure out how to feed millions of Americans who go to bed every night hungry, many without shelter? Or is the reality that those in charge of spending our tax dollars are more concerned with their friends getting richer than they are about you and me being okay? 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

0: Your host, Reverend Al Sharpton, and we're back. 1-877-532-5797. 1-877-532-5797. 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We'll read it on the air. And of course, Reverend Charles Williams II is our co-host. Don't forget, watch Politics Nation with Al Sharpton both days. And I told y'all I was working the phones. I got the best lineup you could get on the issues this week. On tomorrow, as we deal with the fact that the legislature in South Carolina, including some Republicans, voted against redistricting to take down Congressman Jim Clyburn's district. We'll have Jim Clyburn on the show. He'll be my lead guest tomorrow night, Saturday, 5 p.m. Eastern. Not only to talk about his victory, but to talk about how we must put energy in the Democratic Party. If they don't, they're going to lose again. He has a message, and he's going to be on Politics Nation tomorrow. Then former Congressman Colin Allred, who they did cut up his district in Texas and put him against another congresswoman, he still won. He won the new district that was cut out to eliminate him. He'll be on the show tomorrow at 5, and we're going to talk to him, among others. And then on Sunday, the races in Mississippi. Looks like the first time in decades there may be a Democrat that can win the U.S. Senate. And we're going to have that candidate on, Scott Collum. And we're going to have on Congressman Benny Thompson of Mississippi to talk about the whole question of redistricting there. And we're going to have members of Earth, Wind, and Fire talk about the HBO documentary on Earth, Wind, and Fire. And we're going to have on the mayor of Oakland, California, Barbara Lee, who she faces a primary next Tuesday. And we're going to talk about how things look for her. You that are in the New York area, meet me or beat me to the Saturday Action Rally in the morning at the Mother AME Zion Church, 137th Street and Lenox Avenue, 9 a.m. to 11 a.m. And, of course, you that are not in the New York area, you can watch it live on Impact Television, on NationalActionNetwork.net live stream, on the YouTube/NAN, and watch it all. And you that want to organize or just get your name down now, that you're going to be at the march August 28th, go to NationalActionNetwork.net, sign in, and we have people call you and organize with you to make sure you can organize a bus, or you have organized a bus, or what's the closest bus to you, or what to do when you land if you're flying. Let's turn Washington on and let them know on the anniversary of the Keeping of the Dream, you're joining Martin Luther King III and Andre Waters King and I in Washington. And Rem Williams, what's going on at Detroit National Action Network in the morning?
1: We had a wonderful meeting last week with Congresswoman Haley Stevens, the front runner for the U.S. Senate race. We are organizing all across the state to get folks registered to vote, as well as we have a special turnout plan that we'll be talking about to make sure that folks get out to vote. So make sure that you join us tomorrow, 10 a.m. at the historic King Solomon Baptist Church. We have, not tomorrow, but we certainly have the Jocelyn Benson, who's the Democratic front runner, have reached out to us. So we'll be having her in the next couple of weeks. So you want to get in action now. You can also sign up for Washington, D.C. You can also bring your commitments as we support the opening of our new office, national office of the National Action Network in New York. So make sure you're there. Plenty of action to get involved in. Plenty of work to be done.
0: All right. And I see that is this Martise Chisholm says, yes, we have a good chance of flipping the Mississippi Senate seat. I live in DeSoto. In DeSoto County, Mississippi. All right, Martise. Well, I'm going
1: to that might be one of my relatives. DeSoto County.
0: Might be. I'm going to have the candidate on and Benny Thompson on Sunday night. So both nights. I tell y'all, I don't take no shorts. I want the folk right in the middle of things.
1: That's right.
0: All right, let's go to the phones. And I see on the board we have the irrepressible, incomparable president of the Greater Cleveland chapter of the National Action Network, Dr. Marcia McCoy.
2: Reverend Al Sharpton and Dr. Charles Williams, I know I'm going to yield to the 98-year-old, but I got to tell you, we had a packed house training new voters on what we're going to do. We got the brave right now. We're training them on how to use the voting machines. The house was packed on last night, but I'm going to yield my time to the 98-year-old. However, if you want to go with us to Washington, D.C. on August 28th, you got to call us, 216-374-0913. Come on, Bishop.
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0: Yes, sir.
3: Dr. Charles Williams.
1: Yes, sir.
3: My mule, my brother.
1: I got you, Reverend.
3: My brothers and my sisters, the right Reverend Dr. Martin Luther King Jr. correctly stated that the true measure of a genuine, decent, dignified human being is not in times of comfort and convenience, but in times of challenge and controversy. My true measure of a man is how he or she handles the 18 inches between the head and the heart. You are what the 18 inches of you emanates out of your head and your heart. When you truly measure our illustrious and distinguished leader, Reverend Dr. Al Sharpton, you will find the truth and nothing but the truth to help you God. 18 inches from the head to the heart of Sharpton will discern a man who will not lie and will not mock disabled human beings. Sharpton would never use profane or vulgar language on sacred days of virtue and rectitude. Sharpton would never spend 10 years with a sex trafficker who raped young girls as young as 13 years of age. This is the convicted felon sitting in the Oval Office. Our leader would not initiate an unjust Iran war to ingratiate his own narcissistic selfish self. This is the bigoted white supremacist sitting in the White House. Al Sharpton would never kill innocent women to glorify his bloodthirsty image. He will never deny birthright citizens the right to vote because of the color of their skin. Our leader would not prefer golden ballroom, golden statue, millionaires and billionaires over the well-being of average and common people. Sharpton would never disrespect womanhood by grabbing them by their private part and brag about it on public and social media. Al Sharpton would not lie, let alone telling 21 lies every day of his presidential leadership of the National Action Network. He would not incite an insurrection against his own government and then turn around and give the perpetrators who killed and maimed police $1.8 billion for their treasonous behavior. This is vantage Trumpism. Al Sharpton would never destroy NATO and suck up to the Hitlers and Putins of the world. He will never tolerate a Secretary of Defense to refuse promotion to black people because he would not proper, it would be not proper for a foreigner to view a black woman to be standing next to a white man. Al Sharpton would never allow the 18 inches essence of his being to be that of hatred, bigotry, racism, and dictatorial authoritarianism. The 18 inches of the nature and essence of our esteemed leader is one of being of the people, by the people, and for the people. He's committed to democracy, equity, inclusion, justice, freedom for every citizen of the United States of America. The 18 inches of our distinguished leader would not allow citizens to have food prices to be so high that you have to decide whether you're going to eat or pay your bills, whether you're going to be able to buy gas or pay your mortgage or car note, whether you will continue receiving a Social Security check or end up in the poorhouse. All of the above And more is what you inherit when you have to choose between a man of God, Al Sharpton, and a convicted man of the devil. Unlike convicted felon Donald Trump's leadership disabilities, Reverend Dr. Al Sharpton's leadership abilities are the gold standard. Sharpton's leadership is clean as a whistle, while Donald Trump's leadership is crooked as hell. Let me say in conclusion, you will find the essence of truth and nothing but the truth in our esteemed phenomenal leader, Reverend Dr. Al Sharpton, and nothing but evil in the convicted felon, the devil sitting in the White House. I will never follow a convicted felon even out the door, but I will forever follow the 18 inches of our esteemed leader, the Reverend Dr. Alfred Sharpton, always. Thank you, my leader.
2: I am Marcia McCoy, and I approve the doctor's message. Thank you, Bishop.
0: I love it. I love it. I love it. And it wouldn't be a week ending Reverend Williams without hearing the words of wisdom from our bishop. And he puts us straight for the week. I love him. 98 years old. Got the energy that he always had. Let's get ready to go. Let me thank Reverend Charles Williams. Let me thank all of you that called in, listened in, you that called in and couldn't get through, but hung in there anyhow. Remember, whatever you do, wherever you go, however you feel, tell somebody, tell anybody, tell everybody. Reverend Al told you personally, keep it real. Keep it real. Whatever you do, keep it real. I'll talk to you on Monday. Are you in the front? Keep it real.
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5: It's Sybil Wilkes with what we need to know. The White House said the American economy remains strong despite new concerns about inflation. The Treasury Secretary Scott Bessent highlighted what the Trump administration calls major economic accomplishments during Thursday's White House briefing. Bessent pointed to strong 401k growth, increased U.S. energy exports, and revenue connected to the administration's one big, beautiful bill. His comments came the same day a new inflation report showed consumer prices reached their highest level in nearly 3 years during April. And Bessent addressed reporters while filling in for the press secretary, Caroline Leavitt, who's currently on maternity leave. Victims connected to the Jeffrey Epstein investigation say they remain uncertain whether former Attorney General Pam Bondi will provide answers during her expected congressional appearance Friday. Bondi is scheduled to face questions regarding the Justice Department release of Epstein-related files and the handling of redactions. One victim told News Nation she still has concerns about how the decisions were made regarding what information was withheld from the public. And Bondi, who previously served as the Attorney General before leaving office earlier this year, also faces criticism from some victims who claim they were ignored during previous hearings connected to the case. New York City Mayor Zoran Mandani says that he will not attend Sunday's Israel Day parade in Manhattan. During a Thursday news conference alongside the police commissioner Jessica Tisch, Mandani said that he made his position clear during the campaign and has been outspoken about his views regarding the Israeli government. Despite his absence, the mayor emphasized the city will provide heavy security for the event. To subscribe to my free daily newsletter, please visit SybilWilkes.com. For all the news 24/7, go to News1.com. I'm Sybil Wilkes. 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